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Well, Dak Prescott's not shying away from calling the Dallas Cowboys the number one offense in the NFL, wearing retro Super Bowl champion t-shirts to training camp. I think we should probably pump the brakes for an organization that hasn't done a whole lot of winning, at least when it matters, in the last decade, let alone the last 30 years, last time they got back to an NFC title game. I think less is more if you're Dak Prescott. But, hey, you want to talk a big game? Let's see if he's going to be able to back it up this year. I say probably not, because we'll see if there's any injuries that change the landscape of the NFC East. But as it stands, I think the Cowboys are the third best team in the division this year. 310-840-4910 is your number to call. It's your number to text. 310-840-4910. So again, Dak Prescott wore a vintage Super Bowl 30 t-shirt last time the Cowboys were in the Super Bowl. That was in 1995 when they arrived in training camp on Monday. And then while working out the skill players in Utah before camp, Dak Prescott told reporters he came up with the acronym GOTI, G-O-T-I, which he says stands for Greatest Offense There Is. Dak said, quote, "We want stuff in life a lot of times, but then when people start talking about it, you kind of hesitate. Should I say that if they're going to hold me to it?" Well, absolutely. Playing in this organization, being in it 10 years, going into a year 11, I'm not going to shy away from it. When you don't have it, it sucks when you don't get to play for it. When you're watching other teams play in the playoffs, there's nothing worse than that. And so, yeah, I said I'd be the quarterback for the Dallas Cowboys when I was 6 years old, and I said I'd be in the NFL, and I got here. Dak went on to say, "A lot of things in my life I said I'd do, and I did it. And so why shy away from that now? Why shy away from asking people to hold me to the same standard that I believe that I can accomplish and this team can accomplish?" Dak Prescott wants all of us. He wants everybody to hold him to the same standard that he holds himself to. Okay. Well, Dak, you're getting paid $60 million per year. And so I think you're being held to that standard regardless. And there's a lot of conversation every single year about Dak Prescott. How good of a quarterback is he? Is he a top 10 quarterback? I mean, we did that survey that was rolled out, 2 weeks ago?

0: from scouts, executives, and coaches across the league, and the average of Dak Prescott was number 6. I think that's a little too high. I think that's a little too high. I think at some point you have to account postseason success into somebody's resume, and Dak Prescott has had not much of that. You want to just talk about Dak Prescott's regular season numbers from the seasons he's been healthy? Okay. Yeah, for the most part, there's no denying the guy puts up numbers. He does. Almost every single year. This past season, 4,550 yards, 30 touchdowns, 10 picks. 2023, a full 17-game season, 4,500 yards, 36 touchdowns, 9 picks. 2021, he played 16 games, 4,450 yards, 37 touchdowns, 10 picks. 2019, 4,900 yards, 30 touchdowns, 11 picks. It's great. That's awesome. That's in the MVP conversation, those numbers. I will be the first to tell you. You put up those numbers 4 different times, that's pretty damn great. How many NFC title games have the Cowboys played in since Dak Prescott was the quarterback? You know the answer, because they haven't played in the NFC title game in the last 30 years. How many playoff games have they even won since Dak Prescott has been the quarterback? How many? How many? I'll tell you. 2. He's won 2. Actually, let me double check here. I wrote it down. And my notes are a little blurry. Yeah, 2. Okay. 2019, beat the Seahawks 24-22 in the wild card round. 2023, crushed the Tampa Bay Buccaneers in the wild card round. That's it. That's it. Now, in some of these playoff losses, when they got torched by the Green Bay Packers and Jordan Love, that was the defense's fault. And then Dak Prescott wasn't good in that game. But then there's also the case of, okay, it's tough for anybody to play every single season and stay healthy as a quarterback in the NFL. Well, Dak has missed half the season twice, and he's missed at least 5 games in a season 3 times in the last 6 years. 3 out of the last 6. Part of the reason the Cowboys have failed is because Dak Prescott got hurt. And now, again, I'm not going to blame him. But think about the conversation. Think about the standard that we hold Joe Burrow to. I mean, I think a lot of people have Joe Burrow outside of the top 4. Some have him outside of the top 5 now because he's been in the league for 6 seasons and he's missed a chunk of it 3 times. That's been the last 6 years for Dak Prescott. Why doesn't he get held to the same standard? Point is, I don't think Dak Prescott is a top 10 quarterback, but I think he can put up top 10 quarterback numbers. But at a certain point, you've got to be held accountable for what you do when it really matters in the postseason. You look at Dak's numbers across the postseason, they're average at best. 2-5 in the playoffs. And again, last year, the Cowboys were nearly the first team in NFL history to have the number 1 offense and have the absolute worst defense. So again, last year, the Cowboys missing the playoffs, not because of Dak Prescott. Because their defense was god-awful and Jerry Jones traded away Micah Parsons and it was an absolutely idiotic decision. Last year, the Dallas Cowboys, number 2 in yards per game. 392 yards per game. Number 2 in passing yards per game. Top 10 in rushing yards per game. Top 10 in points per game. They're a great offense. They are. They're a great regular season offense. And I don't think a lot of that is going to change this year. I mean, again, I'm not saying Dak, like, you tell me Dak Prescott throws for 4,200 yards, 30 touchdowns, and 12 or less interceptions? Yeah, sure. I'll believe it right away. No problem. He's done that a bunch of times the last couple of years. They've missed the playoffs a couple of times, two years in a row, and a couple of times in the last 6 years. Their defense improved on paper. They bring in Quinnen Williams in the trade deadline last year. They add Otito Abonya. They had D. Winters in the linebacking core. They added Kobe Durant. They drafted Caleb Downs. I think their defense is going to be decent. I'm not saying anything better than middle of the pack, middle of the league. But their defense should be decent. It should not be an excuse as to why the Cowboys missed the playoffs this year, because the defense was terrible. I don't think that's going to happen. Ryan Schottenheimer, year two of the head coach. Offense didn't skip a beat. George Pickens is back on a prove-it deal. CeeDee Lamb is a top five receiver in football. Jake Ferguson, for the most part, a trusty tight end. A run game that got by last year. Javonte Williams is their number one running back. He had 1,200 rushing yards and 11 touchdowns. That was pretty solid. I didn't expect him to have that good of a year because they have a solid offensive line. The Dallas Cowboys should be a top five offense again. But here's the thing. They play in the NFC East with the two-time reigning champion Philadelphia Eagles, who have an awesome defense. The New York Giants defense isn't a doormat anymore, and I think the Giants are going to beat them in week one. The Commanders, I don't think their defense is going to be good. Maybe Dak Prescott can continue to dominate the Commanders defense like he has in recent memory. But I just still think overall the Cowboys are the third best team in this division. And I think even if Dak puts up great numbers in the regular season, at this point, we've seen that story. I've heard that song. I've seen this plot. I know how it ends. I know how it ends. So honestly, go greatest offense there is. Okay. If it was just the acronym that he came up with, okay, I could buy it. You were nearly the best offense in football that there was last year. They think there could be the greatest offense in the NFL this year? Sure. But to wear the vintage 1995 Super Bowl champion t-shirt? Why? It's you're doing too much. Make the playoffs first, okay? Make the playoffs first. You've missed the playoffs the last 2 years. And you're 2-5 in the postseason in your career. Make the playoffs and play great in the playoffs before you start wearing vintage Super Bowl t-shirts. Every team's got the goal of winning the Super Bowl. We know that. Even the bad teams. Whether they believe it or not, everybody's goal, everybody in the NFL, everybody's goal is to win the NFL, it's to win the Super Bowl. You don't got to go above and beyond to tell me. You don't need to start wearing vintage t-shirts to try to make a statement, to put the spotlight on you. The spotlight's always on you. You're the Cowboys. You're Dak. They're the starting quarterback for the Dallas Cowboys. And again, kudos and congrats to Dak Prescott. He's in a position that 99.999% of people on this earth won't ever get in. He's making $60 million a year playing in the NFL. The spotlight's already on you. You don't need to put it even more on you, because you know what's going to happen if you miss the playoffs or if you don't win the Super Bowl. You're going to get laughed at. You're going to get trolled, and that's fine. And that comes with the territory either way. But, like, does Dak Prescott think that the expectations for the Cowboys are just to be, like, to maybe make the playoffs, to be an okay team? You're the Cowboys. Even when you're bad, Cowboys fans think the Cowboys can make a Super Bowl, that they can make the playoffs. You have a very good offense, and you should have a not horrendous defense. That's the bare minimum, is to make the playoffs. And honestly, I think they're going to come shy of those expectations. So we were looking back in January, man, remember when Dak Prescott wore a Super Bowl t-shirt to the training camp and they missed the playoffs? Honestly, I think that's the reality that we're headed to. Because I don't trust Jerry Jones. I don't trust the front office. I don't trust Jerry and Stephen Jones to make good decisions throughout the year. I don't trust that at the trade deadline that they're going to make good decisions. They brought in Quinn and Williams. Okay, that was you had to. You traded away Micah Parsons before the season started. That was the least you could do, is use one of those first-round draft picks that you got. Even though it's another prove-it year for George Pickens, I think you probably got the best year that you were going to get out of George Pickens last year, and it still didn't mean much. And this team is just, they're proverbial losers in the playoffs. You got to show me. And not just with t-shirts. You got to show me before I buy it. Before I believe it. Show me that you can get to the NFC title game. Show me that you can win a playoff game and then, I don't know, like take the Rams to overtime or play a one-score game. Not what usually happens to the Cowboys when they even have won playoff games. They normally get beat down, embarrassed by the 49ers or the other elite teams in the NFC when they get there. I've seen this story. A lot of talk. A lot of chatter from the Dallas Cowboys. And it's usually not a whole lot of producing. 310-840-4910 is the phone number to join the show. We have breaking news. We were just talking about it 25 minutes ago. The Ricky Pearsall injury news and how the effects would... The downstream effects of what that would have for the San Francisco 49ers. Brad, my co-host, who we just bid adieu to for the night, brought up the idea of a reunion with Deebo Samuel. Well, ask and you shall receive. What a call from my guy, Brad. Here is Ian Rappaport tweeting out 5 minutes ago. Reunion. Free agent wide receiver Deebo Samuel is signing back with the 49ers. The former Commanders and San Francisco pass catcher returns where it all began. 1 year up to a $7 million deal, or 1 year up to $7 million in a deal done by Tory Dandy of Athletes First. Oh, there you have it. This 49ers offense is now Brock Purdy, Christian McCaffrey, Mike Evans, Deebo Samuel, George Kittle, the rookie Dejon Stribling, probably not Ricky Pearsall for the year, but as of now, Ricky Pearsall, Christian Kirk, and DeMarcus Robinson. But you've added Deebo Samuel back. He should be very comfortable with the Kyle Shanahan offense. He should know it inside and out. Last year, Deebo Samuel continued to take a step back in his one and only year with Washington, but 727 yards, 5 touchdowns. I know the Commander's season was masked in mediocrity and the back end of it really didn't matter, but Deebo Samuel did most of his damage in the first half of the year. From week 1 to week 13, which includes a game that he missed due to injury. So in 11 games played for Deebo Samuel, the first 11 games of the year, he averaged 49 receiving yards per game on 5 catches. And in those first 11 games, he had 5 touchdowns. That's not bad. He does that for the 49ers. That's a nice little addition. That's what they need. They need bodies. They need veterans. They need pieces that can keep this offense afloat, because all the time, it's the same story with the Niners. Same story. It's injuries get in the way. And we're looking like looking probably down the barrel of a pretty big one right away on the first few days of training camp. It seems more than likely that Ricky Pearsall might be done for the entire season. More than likely. Who knows? But it feels like that's the way it's trending. And so the 49ers have brought Deebo Samuel back into this offense. And look, Deebo is a larger... I wouldn't say larger than life, but he's a big personality. He's got a big ego, right? It obviously didn't work out towards the end of his first stint there in San Francisco, which, by the way, was only 2 years ago. It's not like this is like 4 or 5 years since they separated. It's only 2 years. Went to Washington. Didn't necessarily work. They had a bad stint. Jaden Daniels got hurt. That was the majority of the reason why. Now he gets to come back with a quarterback he's played for, a head coach he's played for, probably a little bit humbled, playing on a cheaper deal, right? Not big money. Deebo Samuel wants to get paid. It's a prove it year for him. You're getting $7 million bucks. Prove it that you still belong in the NFL. Prove it that then you should get signed to a 2 or 3 year deal after this for 15, 20 million bucks a year. You know, Deebo Samuel isn't 35 years old. Deebo's 30. And he won't be 31 until the end of the season. If he gets himself in shape here, which I'm sure is going to be a question mark over the next couple of weeks. But if he gets himself in shape by the start of the season, I'm not saying turn back the clock and we're getting prime Deebo Samuel. You know, for example, in 2021, when he had 1,400 yards and 6 touchdowns. Hell, even if you get 2023 Deebo Samuel, a couple yards shy of 900 receiving yards and 7 touchdowns, that would be a massive win for the Niners. So this is a nice little reunion. I got to be honest, I did say just before I wasn't necessarily open to it, but a humble Deebo Samuel might be the best thing. A Deebo Samuel hungry to prove that he needs to get paid, that he should get paid some more money, that he should get another, I wouldn't say big contract, but another multi-year contract after this season. The more I think about it, the more I like this move for the San Francisco 49ers. 310-840-4910. Believe we have a caller on hold here. Let's see. We have Brandon in Ohio next up on BetMGM tonight. What's going on, Brandon?
1: What's going on, Pat Boyle? Hey, listen, hot or cold, Pat Boyle is dead ass wrong about Dak Prescott.
0: I like that you threw in a little bit of your own personal hot or cold, and Pat Boyle's dead ass wrong about Dak Prescott. I'm going to say cold. Pat Boyle is not wrong about Dak Prescott because spot the lie. Tell me where the lie is about what I said about Dak.
1: You're talking about his playoff stats. His playoff stats have been fine. What do you need? 14-7 touchdown to interception ratio. He's thrown for over 2,000 yards in 7 games in the playoffs. It's not his fault that they're losing. It's not his fault they're not building defenses around this football team. They threw for over 400 yards in that playoff game that they lost in 2023. Threw for over 400 yards and 3 touchdowns, and they lost the football game, Pat. You wouldn't take that from any quarterback in the league?
0: By the way, before we go any further, is this the producer of this show? Is this Brandon Combs calling me on his way home from Vermont, on his way back from vacation? Combs, did you couldn't get enough of this show? You had to call me, you sick, twisted puppy?
1: I cannot confirm nor deny whether or not this is Combs calling in, but I can't confirm that if this isn't Combs, that whoever this Combs guy is pretty damn smart if he disagrees with you a lot, because this is a crazy take. To put any of this on Dak Prescott and to not think that Dak Prescott is a top 10 quarterback in the NFL is outrageous and just blasphemy.
0: Combs, you threw out his stats like you were dropping some bombshell. In 7 playoff games, he's thrown 7 interceptions. His quarterback rating has been below 45 in half of those games. I mean, what are we talking about here? I'll give him the pass. I'll give him the pass for the game against the Packers, because it's not his fault that his defense literally got annihilated by Jordan Love. The divisional round game against the Niners, I mean, pick either of them. They scored a combined 29 points in the 2 games. Dak Prescott couldn't throw the football, and I mean, that's in San Francisco in January, where you're supposed to have good conditions, or at home in Dallas, where that was the year they were supposed to do some damage, and they couldn't put points up on the board. All right, so he crushed a Buccaneers team that needed a reset. Congratulations. They barely beat a Seahawks team that struggled to get into the playoffs that year in 2019. He hasn't done anything. Don't just read me off his playoff stats as if like he's freaking Tom Brady or Peyton Manning in the postseason. He has been just as much at fault as anybody else outside of that one game against the Packers for the reason why the Cowboys have 2 playoff wins in 7 years.
1: Hey, so Dallas Cowboys have not won a Super Bowl and have not, you know, gone to an NFC title game in 30 years because of Jerry Jones, not because of Dak Prescott. Dak Prescott puts up the numbers year in and year out, does everything he needs to do year in and year out. They don't have the teams to compete. They don't build properly around them. Sure, you have CeeDee Lamb. Sure, you try and build a wide receiver 2 behind CeeDee Lamb. Then what do? They sacrifice on running back. And when they want to pay the running back, they sacrifice on wide receiver. They don't put full teams around this football program. They haven't done it since the last time they won a Super Bowl, since 1995. This is not a Dak Prescott problem. If the Cowboys are ever going to win a Super Bowl, it's going to be because of Dak Prescott, not without him.
0: I mean, Combs, the last, I mean, that game against the Niners, they scored 12 points. Dak Prescott threw for 206 yards and two interceptions. Like, he was terrible in that game. He was absolutely terrible. I don't know. Like, don't drive and watch highlights, but also, I don't know, like, take a look back at that Niners-Cowboys game and tell me that that wasn't Dak Prescott's fault that they lost that game. So because you're thinking about the game against the Packers where it was all about the defense getting torched and they put up 30 points, that Dak Prescott is some savant that has been plagued by a terrible ownership and a terrible front office, terrible players around him. Also, like, does durability not count for anything? He has missed a chunk of the season that has been the reason why they've missed the playoffs in three out of the last 6 years.
1: I understand, but you can't blame a guy for injury. I mean, injuries are injuries. There's nothing you can't.
0: Sooner or later, if he gets injured every other year over the last 6 years, you can.
1: I mean, this isn't like he's sitting on the sidelines riding a bike watching Aaron Rodgers go and win his one and only Super Bowl. He's actually hurt.
0: And also, you know, so you're telling me that Jerry Jones is terrible, and to a certain degree, I agree, to a certain degree. But also, think about the talent that Dak Prescott has had around him. And again, I agree, he's put up big-time numbers in the full seasons he's played in the regular season. But you've had CeeDee Lamb, you had George Pickens last year, you have had Dez Bryant, a prime Ezekiel Elliott, a Hall of Famer in Jason Witten. He's had nobody around him for the last 5-6 years. Here come, he's had some of the great Cowboys players this century around him, and they still haven't been able to get it done.
1: Okay, you want to bring up Dez Bryant. He also had a game in which Dez Bryant actually caught a ball, but since he didn't catch the ball, that stopped them from going further than
0: Dak Prescott would have won a Super Bowl that year if we got the Dez catch correct?
1: I mean, at least he would have had a chance.
0: Combs, oh man, I miss you, and I'm gonna miss you next week when I'm on vacation. Was Vermont good? Did you have a good time? What did you do in Vermont this week?
1: Vermont was great, man. Had a good time with the kids. Went out and did some stuff. Screwed up my shoulder playing bowling. So yeah, it's been a fun week. But I'm rested. I'm recharged. I'm ready to go. Sucks that you're gonna be off all next week, but when you come back, boy, are we gonna have a lot to talk about, buddy. Because man, oh man.
0: You screwed up your shoulder playing bowling. First of all, you don't play bowling. You just bowl. How did you screw up your shoulder bowling? I would have loved to see this.
1: Well, I have a torn rotator cuff, and I decided to bowl. Wasn't a smart move.
0: You've had a torn rotator cuff for a while?
1: Yeah, it's been about 2 years now.
0: And, you know, you haven't decided maybe, you know, go and get that fixed.
1: I decided that this week.
0: Yeah. Yeah, I would say so.
1: I love you, brother.
0: Maybe that, either way, torn rotator cuff or not, no torn rotator cuff, maybe saying that I messed my shoulder up playing bowling, maybe not something you want to announce to the rest of the country, but that's just me.
1: Brother, how many? I've announced that I'm on my third marriage. You don't think I'm going to announce that I hurt my shoulder playing bowling? Come on now.
0: That is right. You're a true man of the people, Combs. Divorced twice and torn rotator cuff because of bowling. By the way, I was playing some. I play a mean wee bowling because, you know, again, I'll be down in Long Beach Island down the Jersey Shore next week, and that's all that my nephews want to do at night after we've gone to the beach all day, and I had to play beach soccer, and I think I'm developing knee tendonitis because of all the beach soccer I've had to play with them, and they're relentless. All they want to do is play games. And so wee bowling at night, I rolled like a 260, so no torn rotator cuff, but I think I could take you either way, even if your shoulder was healthy.
1: Getting old sucks, brother. It hurts to wake up. Not gonna lie.
0: Yeah. All right. Well, drive safe. You're almost back home. You only got a couple of hours to go, I would think. And yes. I know you guys are gonna have some great shows next week. And I was telling Brad before we sent him off, when we're all back together as a full crew in 10 days from now, the pedal's going down to the floor, baby.
1: Can't wait.
0: All right, there you go. That was Brandon in Ohio. may not have been producer Brandon Combs of this program finishing up his vacation. We'll take a short break. 310-840-4910. So again, what kind of season do you think Dak Prescott and the Cowboys are going to have? Brandon and I just went toe-to-toe on that. Calls him a top 10 quarterback, says that he's actually a great playoff quarterback. I completely disagree. But also the breaking news that we delivered to you, Deebo Samuel is reuniting in San Francisco. So we'll take your calls and texts on that, 310-840-4910. And I want to hit you in case you missed it earlier in the show, and I've got some new angles on it, but why the Buccaneers look like a pathetic organization after the latest details were shared. The latest tea was spilled by Baker Mayfield. I'm Pat Boyle. 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
11: 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But every night when you go to get some Z's, how often do you really think about the temperature in your bedroom? Temperature may be one of the most underappreciated factors in sleep. That's according to the Senior Vice President of Research and Scientific Affairs at the National Sleep Foundation. We often hear about lights and screens and stress, but even modest changes in temperature and airflow can influence both how quickly you fall asleep and how deeply you stay asleep. Most experts will recommend a room temperature of 60 to 67 degrees Fahrenheit. You might also experiment with your sheets and what you actually wear to bed. Play around a bit and see what improves your sleep. You might be delightfully surprised. 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

0: When the game goes live, the conversation turns up. 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
1: All right, welcome on back. BetMGM Tonight, Westwood One Sports. I'm Pat Boyle. The phone number to join the show is 310-840-4910. You could call, you could text 310-840-4910. You can also hit me up on Twitter at PatBoyle44. We're going to get to the latest with, I don't know if you've heard it. I know the World Cup is over. Trust me, we're not going to get a whole deep into soccer. But, I mean, I loved the World Cup. I loved every second of it. And to see just a week later, a week after it ends, what the president of FIFA is trying to do, it's criminal. It's criminal. We'll get to that in just a bit. But I want to get to your phone calls here because we were debating the NFC South last segment, myself and Grant Leader, who's filling in for producer Brandon Combs. I think the Panthers are going to win it. Grant was debating whether or not, we were debating whether or not the Buccaneers could finish last. I don't think that's on the table, but I'm enraged over the details that Baker Mayfield has shared regarding the negotiations between him and the Buccaneers front office. They won't go over 2 years. They're not close to $50 million per year. That's absolutely ridiculous. Absolutely ridiculous. It's an embarrassing front office, the way that they've handled their star franchise quarterback. That's not asking much. More than 2 years and more than $50 million per year. I mean, I've gone through the market numerous times. So let's get to your phone calls, 310-840-4910. Matt is in Louisiana. Next up on BetMGM Tonight. What's going on, Matt? That sounded like a voicemail. Hello? Matt, are you there?
2: Yeah, I'm here.
1: What's up, brother?
2: Hey, you was talking about the NFC South, and you saying that the Carolina Panthers are going to win the division, correct? Well,
1: yes, I predicted them. That was my prediction last year. They ended up winning it, albeit with an 8-9 record. And I do think the Panthers are going back-to-back. Yes, that's my prediction.
2: I totally disagree. I think the New Orleans Saints, since, you know, second year with Tyler Shuck, I think the New Orleans Saints are going to win the division this year.
1: Okay. And I don't think that's a terrible take, but I'd like to hear your reasoning as to why you think the Saints will win the South.
2: Well, also, too, Kellen Moore, second year, and then we're also rebuilding. Rebuilding the team. So, you know, and then also, too, we got the wide receivers. Chris Olave just signed a 4-year deal. So I think, you know, going forward, I think the New Orleans Saints probably just won't win the division because Atlanta and then the situation with Tampa Bay with Baker Mayfield doesn't look good for Tampa Bay. So that's my pick.
1: Okay. All right. Well, hey, Matt, I appreciate the call. And again, just off of the main headlines of this Saints season, I like Kellen Moore. I think he's a good head coach. I think he's a great play caller. He's proven that over his time when he was the Cowboys offense coordinator and then the Eagles offense coordinator, and now last year in his first year as Saints head coach, I think Kellen Moore has proven that he knows what he's doing with an offense. His time with the Chargers as well. He's proven he knows what he's doing with an offense. And I think Tyler Shuck made some big steps in the second half of last season. And the Saints won a bunch of games towards the end of the year. And can they take that momentum with them? We'll see. I mean, I've seen teams win meaningless games a lot at the end of a dead season, and then it doesn't mean that you're going to win. You know, you're just going to pick up right where you left off. But I do think Tyler Shuck took some big steps forward. Look, here's the thing. The Saints couldn't run the ball worth a lick last year. They were one of the worst 5 rushing offenses in the NFL. And look, they're bringing back Alvin Kamara, but they signed Travis Etienne. That's their big acquisition. They get Travis Etienne to be their running back one. They get him from Jacksonville, where he had 1,100 rushing yards and 7 touchdowns last season. He's only 27 years old, going into his 5th season. I mean, it's an improvement. Don't get me wrong. I'm not over the moon about Travis Etienne. I don't think he turns the Saints offense into a top 10 rushing offense by any means. But it's an upgrade, for sure. It was still one of the worst five running games in the NFL last year. Their offensive line has been retooled, I feel like, a couple of times here over the last 2 years. The Saints offense for years under Drew Brees, and even in the first couple of years after Drew Brees, they were an awesome unit. Always healthy, always cohesive, always had a good offensive line. That's not been the case. It's not been the case lately. So I got to see what that offensive line looks like. And then you look at the defense. Overall, the Saints did a real good job, especially their secondary. You wouldn't know it off the top of your head, but the Saints had a top five passing defense last year. They only gave up 179 passing yards per game. Problem is, just like they can't run the ball, they couldn't stop the run. And they weren't very good in the red zone. And in terms of turnovers, the New Orleans Saints were a minus four. That was one of the bottom 10 teams in the NFL in the turnover department. They only had 20 takeaways. That was middle of the pack. But they turned the football over way too much. Too many interceptions. Especially in the beginning of the season. Now again, Tyler Shuck, if you say, all right, well, Tyler Shuck only threw six picks in 11 games. Did we clean up the turnovers? The run game's improved the DTN. The defense has been a little bit retooled and reworked. Well, and also Brian Bercy, who's going to be your starting defensive end, just got knocked out for the entire season on the first day of camp. I had high hopes for Kool-Aid McKinstry coming into the NFL. He had three interceptions last year. I still don't think he has lived up quite exactly to the hype. And I think that their pass rush lacks serious firepower. I think their pass rush is not very good. They play a lot of zone defense. They do a good job of keeping things in front. They force you to nickel and dime them down the field. That is for sure. But in terms of the sacks, the New Orleans Saints, there is, I was trying to find it last year. They're in the middle of the pack. They were okay. Could I see a reality where the Saints win the division? I can. I just don't think it's likely. I just don't think it's likely. And I look at their schedule here, and I want to know how they're going to navigate the tough parts of it. Because the Saints start the season two really tough road games, at Detroit, at Baltimore. Forgive me for thinking they're going to lose both of those, and they're going to be 0-2. After that, you got five winnable games in a row. Hell, I'll even say you have seven winnable games. Home against the Raiders in week three. Who's starting for the Raiders? Is it Kirk Cousins or is it Fernando Mendoza? That's a game you have to win. If you're going to win the division, you got to win that game. Monday Night Football week four against the Falcons. Again, who's playing quarterback for the Falcons? Is it Penix or is it Tua? If it's Tua, I'll get and give the Saints a win. Week five, home against the Vikings. I want to see what the first couple of weeks looks like for Kyler Murray, but I think that's a coin flip. Week six at the Giants. I'm a Giants fan, very high on the Giants. The Giants will be favored in that game, assuming there's no major injuries to either team. But that's a winnable game. Week seven against the Steelers across the pond in Paris. Winnable game. Bye week in week eight, they come off the bye. Home games against the Browns and the Panthers. You got to win those if you're going to win the division. I picked the Panthers to win the divisions. So that's a game I likely think the Panthers win, although it is in the Superdome, always a tough place to play. But you got to win. You got to beat the Browns. You got to beat the Raiders. You're going to have to beat the Falcons. You got to beat the Steelers in Paris. Because after that, the stretch to finish the season, then they go do a couple-week stretch at the Chicago Bears, at the Bengals, against the Packers, at the Panthers, at the Bucks. If the Saints are with three games left to play, if they are 7-7, they've got a chance. Because I think they can win their last three games. Home against the Cardinals, I think the Cardinals are going to be terrible. At the Falcons, always a winnable game. Saints-Falcons late in the season, coin flip. It always is. And who's got something left to play for will most likely be a big factor in that game. And then week 18 against the Buccaneers. You could be playing for the division. Could be playing for division crown. Could be playing for... unlikely that you'll be playing for a wild card spot, but you could be playing for the division. If I had to give you a record prediction right now, I'd say 8-9 for the Saints. That's an improvement. It's a slight improvement. I know it's probably not what Saints fans want to hear, especially Matt in Louisiana who thinks they're going to win the division. They went 6-11 last year. I think they go 8-9. I think they've got some solid pieces. And yes, they did just sign Chris Olave to a massive extension today, 4 years for $132 million. Kudos to Mickey Loomis for getting that done and getting Chris Olave locked down after the big year he had last year. Can he replicate it? I hope so. Like, a lot of this season is going to hinge upon what their deficiencies last year. And just, again, it's easy to say, well, hey, they got Travis Etienne. They're going to be great running the football. Well, hey, they drafted a wide receiver. Chris Olave's got some help. All right, I want to see what Jordan Tyson looks like. A lot of people were hyping him up as maybe the guy that could be the best receiver in this class. Not Carnell Tite. Not Mekhi Lemon. Not Concepcion. Not Boston. And then on defense, can you get after the quarterback and can you stop the run? This linebacking core doesn't do a whole lot for me. I got to be honest. The corpse, I say that jokingly. And I say that jokingly because I look back and he actually was pretty very decent last year. But Chase Young had 10 sacks, 2 forced fumbles. That's a good year. I was going to disrespect Chase Young. I take that back. That's a good year in terms of getting after the quarterback. He's the star of the pass rush. Outside of that, Carl Granderson seems to be on the decline. Pete Werner, 81 tackles last year. That's got to go up to 100. And then Caden Ellis, who leaves Atlanta, comes back to where he started in New Orleans. Had 107 tackles last year with the Falcons. He's got to be at 140 tackles this year. Got to stay healthy because the depth in this defense, I'm going to be honest, I couldn't even tell you who the hell they are. So they do not have, they're a top-heavy defense that has to stay healthy and has to stop the run. And I just don't really believe that they're going to be able to do that week in and week out. But like I said, 8-9. As a Saints fan, would you sign for that? Would you sign for 8-9? I don't know if you'd sign for any season where you're not making the playoffs, but if it comes down to it, you're 7-7 or you're 6-8 with 3 games left to go and you still have a remote chance of winning the NFC South, because I feel like, I mean, last year 8-9 won the division. 6-8 with 3 games left to go, chance to win out and maybe win the division. Would you sign for that right now? 310-840-4910 is the number to join the show. When we come back, we'll finish up with the latest on FIFA trying to privatize the game. I'll break it down. I'll make it very easy for you to understand if you haven't been following this story, but it is a massive one. And one that needs to end in the president of FIFA being kicked to the damn curb. I'll explain why. I'm Pat Boyle. This is BetMGM Tonight right here on Westwood One Sports.
3: 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And D-lineman Vita Vea requested a trade. 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
10: 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Even though you walk every day, Dana does say you can make small adjustments to immediately improve your walking mechanics. 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
1: 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I'm Pat Bolton. 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Last chance to get in on the phones. You can call, you can text, you can hit me up on Twitter at PatBoyle44. So, by the way, Josh Graham coming up on Westwood One Sports Night at the top of the hour. Make sure you stay tuned, 11 p.m. to 3 a.m. I'll break this down as simply as I can. So a lot of you seeing FIFA trying to privatize the World Cup, trying to sell a piece, 20% to 30% stake in the World Cup to private investors. Was that a good thing? Is that a bad thing? I mean, it's a terrible thing. It is a terrible thing. They are trying to privatize and create private equity in the game of soccer, namely in the World Cup, the biggest sporting event in the world. It's not FIFA's to sell, especially FIFA president Gianni Infantino, which, by the way, his ass needs to be kicked to the curb. Get him out. Force him to resign. I don't know when the next FIFA president voting is. I don't know how long the terms are. But Gianni Infantino needs to get the hell out. Kick his ass to the curb. I can't say it more bluntly enough than that. FIFA president Gianni Infantino has proposed creating a $20 billion commercial subsidiary called FIFA Forward Enterprise to then sell 20 to 30% stake in the World Cup to private investors. Gianni Infantino, as president of FIFA, has offered each of the 211 member associations, the 211 countries in FIFA, up to $40 million in funding if they approve the plan by September 19th. And reportedly, all these member associations were told the offer will be off the table if you do not approve it by this date. You ever have a window company? Or any kind of company that does alterations, or anybody sell you anything, and they say, well, you can have this offer, but you have to say yes right now, otherwise it's off the table. That's usually a good hint that you shouldn't do it, that you should just walk away or tell that person that has come door to door to go kick rocks and get the hell out of here. That's what Gianni Infantino and FIFA have told countries. So this new corporate entity called FIFA Forward Enterprise is, again, you can get lost in all the mumbo jumbo jargon, but they're basically trying to take part of the profits that the World Cup makes and sell it to private investors to then make a profit off of it. And all you countries from Cabo Verde to Spain to the USA, to the Philippines, you guys are all going to get $40 million right off the bat, and there's going to be a chance that you could double that. Right? That was the incentive. Double member association standard funding immediately to over $80 million by 2038. And this new corporate entity, they're going to handle all the broadcast, ticketing, and sponsorship rights for the World Cup and other of the top FIFA events. This is absolutely ridiculous. This is nearly criminal. Criminal in the sense that you're trying to privatize the sport of soccer. You're trying to sell the game to corporate private investors. No, absolutely not. And I'm glad that we've got plenty of countries around the world that have dignity, that have pride. UEFA, which is the European governing body, Spain, Ireland, Germany, Portugal, France, every European country. They have vowed to boycott the World Cup as long as this FIFA private equity plan remains in place. European nations immediately met an emergency meeting, and they are going to boycott all FIFA competitions, including the World Cup, after this emergency meeting today. quote, unequivocally reject FIFA President Gianni Infantino's plan to sell stakes in the World Cup to a private equity group. And then North America's governing body of soccer called CONCACAF, which the U.S. is a part of, agreed in rejecting the plan. UEFA said in a statement, UEFA and its national associations will not participate in FIFA competitions. Plain and simple. Plain and simple. This effort is being bankrolled, by the way, by Joshua Kushner. That's the brother of Jared Kushner, who is President Donald Trump's son-in-law. Again, I'm not even going to bother to get into the politics of anything like that. That's just some of the details by it. But, you know, this is Gianni Infantino trying to make a personal profit at the end of the day under the guise of, oh, but no, all these countries, you guys are all going to get more money than before. No. Absolutely not. Absolutely freaking not. And again, the fact that they're trying to set a deadline, but you guys got to do this quick. You guys got to agree to this in the next month and a half. Otherwise, it's off the table. Yeah. And you've already got over 90 countries that have basically said, yeah, we're going to boycott everything. So why don't you kick rocks and why don't you get lost? Gianni Infantino, because of this, needs to be removed as the president of FIFA. All right. Fun show. Thanks to everybody that worked hard. Thanks to all the great callers that called and texted in. Keep up with me on Twitter. You can follow me at PapWheel44. We've got a great Friday show planned for you tomorrow, and then I'll be taking a vacation next week. And that'll be just about it for me. Next whole month. So big Friday show tomorrow. Thanks to Grant Leader, who is filling in producing the program today. Thanks to Max Sheedy, who is running the video side of things. Thanks to our guy Lee DeLapp in our Westwood One Studios. Thanks to Chloe Pratt, Zach Kroll, and everybody else. And, of course, my co-host Brad Evans. I'm PapWheel.
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6: 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I'm Dr. Sanjay Gupta, helping you live a better life.
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12: A better life with Dr. Sanjay Gupta.
13: There are lots of things you can measure to get an idea of how healthy you are at any given moment. Temperature, heart rate, blood pressure, just to name a few. But how about how healthy you will be and how long you're likely to live? According to a new study out of the University at Buffalo, 2 simple strength tests are pretty accurate at predicting longevity in older women. One is hand grip strength, and the other is how quickly people can stand up from a seated position without using their arms. By the way, I remember interviewing former President Jimmy Carter when he was quite old and being really impressed how he just popped out of the chair without using his arms. Not a lot of older people can actually do that. But I think the message here is that maintaining strength as you age is going to help you perform everyday activities, but also help you avoid injury and stay independent. I'm Dr. Sanjay Gupta, helping you live a better life.
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16: If I'm Braylon Russell, I've got a major chip on my shoulder with the way that I performed last year, with the fact that I let somebody come in and take my job in Mike Washington. 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

0: Northwest Arkansas, wherever you are in this great, big, beautiful world of ours. Welcome into the Morning Sports Beat. I'm Eric G. with Levi Peckinpah. And we hope you are having a fantastic Friday. The weekend is here, yes! And remember, we're just a few weekends away now from Razorback basketball getting underway. In fact, 36 days. Wait a second. No, yeah, that's right. 36 days.
1: You said Razorback basketball.
0: Oh, yeah. Well, actually, we're a lot shorter than that for Razorback basketball gets underway. We're actually just a few hours away from Razorback basketball getting underway in the Bahamas. Razorback football will, in fact, start in 36 days. And that should get you pumped up. That should get you jacked up for the rest of this weekend, knowing that football, college football, the NFL is on its way. We're well into training camp, so it is a great time to be alive. But then again, it's always a great time to be alive.
2: You wait. Great time to be alive.
0: Yes. There's never a bad day to be alive. Even on your worst day, at least you're alive. I know sometimes you may want to die on that worst day or wish you were dead, but it's better to be alive than dead. No matter how you look at it, it's always better to be alive than 6 feet underground somewhere. Okay, so enough of that crap. Let's talk some basketball here. As the Razorbacks get ready to go to the Bahamas, unfortunately, one of the pieces we were most looking forward to seeing in the Bahamas, Mika Murinen will not be there because he is going through some eligibility issues. And this is not an easy thing to explain, but I will do my best to explain why Mika Murinen isn't with the basketball team. Now, part of it has to do with the fact that he is coming over from Europe and he is technically a professional player. He's technically a professional player in Europe. And NCAA rules state that you cannot be compensated. I got to see how to put this because I was trying to put this in layman's terms, and I honestly don't think I am going to be able to put it in layman's terms for you. I think I have to kind of read it word for word based on what I saw last night as to why Mika Murinen isn't here in Arkansas. There's been some new rules with European

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1: This much, if you've reached this threshold, you are no longer considered an amateur. You are considered a professional athlete, therefore you cannot play college basketball, but actual and necessary expenses. So there's a lot of uncertainty around him. There is a lot of uncertainty around a lot of European players that may not get to play this year in the NCAA because they got paid over what the organization deems necessary. So the other thing that you have to realize is that there was a buyout for Mika Murin's contract with his professional team. $1.5 million was the buyout. Now, according to the Best of Arkansas, Arkansas, the University of Arkansas, paid $400,000, and the rest is going to be paid by his NBA team. Supposedly, if he gets drafted, the rest will be paid by his NBA team. That $1.5 million. Maybe I ought to turn that down. So you're looking at a situation with him where the NCAA has to look at his case. They have to see how much he was paid. They have to see that he was or wasn't, then he is or isn't eligible to play for the Razorbacks. But right now it's up in the air. I don't know that it's a big deal. I would like to think that Arkansas wouldn't have brought him on if they thought it was going to be any sort of problem whatsoever. But he's not. We're not going to get to see him in the Bahamas, so we don't know how he's going to mesh with his team. And I said the other day when we saw him, he's not only a really good-looking player, but this guy's going to be an absolute superstar. But right now, because he may have been paid above necessary expenses. I mean, is that just enough to cover your apartment and your living expenses? Is that just enough to cover food? I mean, I guess living expenses would be what? Food, living arrangements, utilities. I don't know what kind of living arrangements he has, but it's ridiculous that there isn't a dollar figure to that.
2: See, that's the biggest thing that I keep circling is there's not a true financial amount that's on here, so the NCAA is making something in completely vague terms that shuts the door on everybody, which I understand that. I think this was mainly meant to keep the people that are going to the NBA out, but unfortunately, because this is so vague, you end up shutting out a whole other crop of talent that is supposed to be trying to make a name in the NCAA.
1: Well, not only that, Levi, you've made it difficult for players and coaches to know when they're recruiting somebody from Europe. You've made it difficult for them to know if whether or not that kid has reached that threshold by wording it so vaguely. I don't know. Like, I don't know. Well, the NCAA will now have to look at this and they will rule. And we all know that through their history, the NCAA can be very arbitrary in the way that they rule. Hey, no, these two guys made the same amount, but we don't feel like this kid got paid above necessary expenses. Well, we feel like he did. So this guy's in, this guy's out. That's ridiculous.
2: Well, also don't forget, not only besides something like this going on, there's a whole crop of talent that's kind of in limbo because of the 5-year rule. That's kind of where the likes of Malik Ewan is, where he doesn't really have a home at the moment because he does not know if he has an extra year of college basketball or if he has to go to the NBA. So there's several different rules that are piling on top of each other where we're probably going to get to the amount of hundreds of people that are either trying to make their way to the NBA or trying to figure out if they can play college basketball.
1: Well, and I think the other part of that is the thing I guess I don't get with Malik Ewan is I would think he's grandfathered in for an extra year of eligibility. That's the one thing I don't understand is

0: that I thought that if you were, I would think that if you were already on campus or you were already in college sports, that that rule wouldn't apply to you. It would apply to everybody coming in at, it would apply to everybody coming in after you.
1: Mm-hmm. And the unfortunate thing that I don't think that helps him is he's not at Arkansas anymore, is he's in the transfer portal. And so in the transfer portal, because you're not linked to a team and everyone is starting to ramp up all these practices, you're pretty much being almost forced out of that last year anyway. If you think about it that in that context, I mean, with no team, he's pretty much that last year is going to be gone because he's not going to be able to play anywhere.
0: No, and I don't look, if he's not on campus by, I'm thinking late September, we probably won't see Malik Ewan this year in a basketball uniform, and that he will probably...
1: He's probably going to have to get ready for the NBA draft.
0: Well, if I'm him, I mean, you could always sign as a free agent.
1: That's true.
0: And I may go look for a G League team. I don't want to spend a year not playing basketball. I may go overseas, or I may go look for a G League. I may go look for a G League team to play for instead of just sitting on my butt for a year.
1: But again, because the NCAA contracts or their wording and what they are wanting to make is so vague and does not help anybody out, that's to either a Razorback or a former Razorback that is being affected by the NCAA not properly defining their rules.
0: Well, and it may not be, and honestly, I don't think this is going to be a big deal for Mika Murinen in the end, that I feel like it's probably going to be one of those situations where it's just, it takes a little time. He misses this trip in the Bahamas, but by the time school starts, the NCAA will look at his case. And I also like to think that Arkansas knew what they were walking into. Even with as vaguely as it was worded, I don't think John Calipari would get himself into a situation where I'm going to put all this time and effort into this kid just to have the NCAA rule him ineligible and us not get the benefits from him playing. Now, on one hand, I kind of wonder how much money Mika Murinen was making, and can he actually make more here at Arkansas than what he did as part of his professional team over in Europe? That's the part that kind of cracks me up. Is like, was it worth it for you to come to Arkansas? Because I think if I was playing professional basketball, I'm not coming to school. But if Arkansas is going to pay me more, then yeah, I might go over to the States and play college basketball for a year and make it a little easier for NBA scouts. And when it comes to Mika Murinen, this guy is going to be absolutely fantastic. Here is John Calipari on the versatility of Mika Murinen.
2: Yeah, he's probably one of our better shooters. One of the better shooters. But like what I told him at one point today, he's like Abdul. If you can get to 15, 14 feet and jump over people and shoot it, do that. There's not many players in college that can do that. So go to a spot, jump over, and shoot. He sometimes wants to keep going. I try to remind him, you're 7 foot tall. Just take a bounce. And when you put your arms up, you're like 8 foot, 9 foot, 10 foot. They can't. So... But he's been so, they've all been receptive to coaching. And, you know, I'm holding him to a standard, and I keep telling him, I'm trying to make you uncomfortable. If I'm not, then I'm not doing my job. Your job is to be comfortable being uncomfortable. I'm hearing this a little bit, and I'm so happy. I'm confused. That means you're learning. I'm confused. Yeah, you don't know anything. We're trying to teach you, and you're going to be confused. You're used to doing it one way. And now you got to do it this way. It's going to be confusing. That's part of the process of learning.
0: You know what I take away from that? John Calipari is the only person on the face of the earth that likes it when somebody's confused. My math teachers never liked it when I was confused. That just seemed to frustrate him. It's like, I'm confused. I don't understand what you just did. And then they'd have this sigh like, I can't teach it any better than that.
1: It's like, kid. You were asleep. No wonder you're confused.
0: Yeah. No, it was more like, okay, this makes absolutely no sense to me. Even when I was wide awake, it made no sense to me.
1: Did you fall asleep in class?
0: Not math. I should have. I just truly, once I got into fractions, I was done with math. It was really confusing from there on out. And every single teacher I had, I just frustrated the crap out of, because it's like, yeah, are you going to go home and do your homework? No, because I don't understand it. And I'm not going to spend 2 hours working on something that I don't understand just to turn it in and be wrong. So, no, I'm not going to do my homework.
1: Goodness.
0: I'll just try and do what which I thought homework was such a bogus rap anyway. Yeah, we spend all day learning it at school. So what do? Oh, you go home and you have to work on it some more. No, go home. I want to have fun, man. I want to be away. That was my job. School was my job. My parents got to come home and not worry about their job. Well, actually, they were teachers, so they had to grade papers. But I didn't want to do homework. No, ever. I always thought homework was bogus, and I still say it's bogus. Anyway, Mika Murden is going to be, look, if the Razorbacks are going to, if they're going to go as far as they have the potential to go in the NCAA tournament, Mika Murden is essential to this team. He has to be on the court in order for them to reach their full potential. Now, they'll be good without him. Don't get me wrong. If something happens and he can't play, they'll be good without him. They just won't be as good. And Murden's the type of guy that could be worth somewhere between 5-6 wins a year. And he could be the guy that makes the difference for you in the NCAA tournament with his rebounding, with his shooting, with his defense, like all of that. He's the type of guy that's going to make 4 or 5 plays during a game. 2 of those are probably going to be big 3-pointers. He's probably going to grab a couple of big rebounds, and he's probably going to have a couple of defensive stops every single game that he plays. And that could be the difference between you winning a game and losing a game, especially when it's tight. So, yeah, they definitely want him, and he's going to be a starter this year if he plays. But I got to think, Levi, I got to think this is much ado about nothing. It just sucks that he can't play in the Bahamas right now. The thing I couldn't figure out is if he's with the team or not, or if he had to stay back here and just await word to find out if, actually more when he can play, not so much if he can play.
1: Right. Hopefully he's at least in the Bahamas, because I would hate a kid to miss out on a trip to the Bahamas. I'd hate out on anybody to miss a trip to the Bahamas.
0: Well, but beyond that, they're going to scrimmage. They're going to play against each other. And even if you can't play in those games, even if you can't play in the game against the University of Calgary, you could at least get some practice time in. And I don't think the NCAA would have a problem with that at all.
1: There's a lot of valuable reps that you're going to be able to get in the Bahamas that you'll miss out on. In which, I mean, there's probably a couple guys on the team that are like, well, Mika's not here, I'm going to get those reps. Maybe that moves me further up the totem pole. So it's one of those things that, because he's missing a good chunk of time, that you have to kind of, if you're Mika, watch your back a little bit to make sure you can actually hold on to your spot.
0: I don't think he'll have any problem holding on to his spot. And the only way Mika Murden doesn't hold on to his spot in this team, Levi, is let's say he, for some reason, this drags on and he is not eligible to play by the time the exhibitions roll around. And most people think he'll be eligible by that time, but if he's not eligible by the time that you're playing Kansas or Gonzaga or Memphis, or you're not eligible for the first couple of games of the season, then you might worry about him losing his spot. Right now, I don't think there's anything that's going to happen in the Bahamas that would cause Mika Murden not to be in the starting lineup. I don't know that there is a kid on this team in the bigs that can outperform him. Because I don't think you've got a kid as good as he is.
1: Eric, how long's the Malik Ewan stuff been happening?
0: Okay, but
1: if it's,
0: okay,
1: it's another,
0: you and I are talking. You and I are talking about,
1: no,
0: we're talking about,
1: no,
0: the,
1: no,
0: same,
1: no,
0: thing.
1: No, no, no, no, no. We're talking about the same thing. The ruling for Malik Ewan, where they're trying to figure out if he can get another year of NCAA eligibility, he's been trying to go at this for months.
0: Well, like I just said, if he's not here by the time the first game rolls around, then you start to worry about him losing his spot.
1: Right. I mean that, but that tells you if there's several athletes that are trying to get another year of NCAA eligibility, and they are still months into it, and there's no update in sight, if you got to have, you have to make sure if you are the University of Arkansas, you've got some thumbs of power on top of the NCAA to try to get this thing through the system as fast as possible. Because with the amount of lawsuits, with the amount of things that are going on with the NCAA, there's a lot of moving gears that if you don't ratchet down on them, this could get lost in the system.
0: I guarantee they're ratcheting down on them. I guarantee something. This is something this important. I guarantee every day there's a call to the NCAA, not just from somebody within the basketball program, but somebody within the athletic department. Hey, where are we at on this thing? It's moving too slow. Y'all need to give us a ruling. Which, again, for the NCAA to have to go through his financial records or pay stubs or whatever they're going to have to take a look at, to me, is ridiculous. That's not something the NCAA should be looking at. They should have defined an amount. If he makes over $5 million a year, and you could even say if he makes over $5 million a year in combined salary and endorsements or combined salary and outside sources, then he's ineligible. $5 million is the threshold. $3 million, whatever it is. I would make it, I put it this way, I would make that amount more than what we've seen any kid make in NIL. And by all accounts, A.J. DiBanista made what last year? Close to seven million dollars. Well, then that tells me that your number, what you're looking for, better be higher than $7 million. Because I would say that A.J. DiBanista made more than what he necessarily needed to get by in college. And I say that as a former poor, starving college student. Yeah, $7 million. Yeah, if I had said, I wouldn't. If I got $7 million in college, I would have never ran out of money for at least two semesters. And that's all he was there. I mean, you're not going to spend that much.
1: Or if the NCAA was smart, the real one thing that they want to do is just ban NBA players from coming back to college basketball. How about define the rules like that? So that way you don't have to worry about G League and NBA players coming back.
0: Well, define what professional is. Because you've also got all these European leagues. If you've played in these leagues, you are not eligible to play in the NCAA.
1: But then you'll also have to define if you are under a certain age and you are in the professional league system, you can make it to the NCAA. Because that's what Mika Mirinen would fall under.
0: Yeah. Well, but it depends. But his professional system may not fall under that rule. I mean, that's the whole thing. It's like if you've played in any of these organizations, you are not allowed to play in the NCAA. It doesn't seem that hard, but it just seems like the NCAA is always, we want to keep things vague enough and up to interpretation. And what that does is it causes people to go, there's a loophole, and I can violate that rule. 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

0: Levi Peckinpah. I am Eric G. 36 days away till Razorback football gets started. If you haven't been to 921theticket.com today, you need to do so. At some point when you get into work, don't do it while you're driving. You could always go to the app, but don't do that while you're driving. If you're even if you're going to go to the app, at least pull over. At least pull over for a couple of moments to go to the app or to go to the website and register to go on Chris Jericho's Rock and Wrestling Rager at Sea. That's right, the Rock and Wrestling Rager at Sea with Chris Jericho. You can sign up. You can go sail the seven seas. Actually, I think it's just one ocean that you're going to sail. But hey, it's with Chris Jericho. Yesterday, Levi was looking at it, told us that the Hardy Boys are going to be there as well. Ted DiBiase is going to be on this.
1: Everybody's got a price for the $1 million band.
0: Plus, there's a lot of good bands. There's some comedians. Look, it'll be the time of your life. Of all the things that you want to tell your friends about, the thing that you did that got your friends the most excited about your life, this is it. And one friend will be happy because you can take them with you. I can't imagine your wife wants to go on the Rock and Wrestling Rager. If she does, she's cool. But if I were you, I'd get out there and register. I'd also check out our sweet deals that we have where you can get some fantastic deals on things like Top Golf. Silver Dollar City was our feature deal yesterday, but yeah, sweet deals. You need to get on that. You need to get on that as well.
2: Oh, absolutely. Sweet deals are an incredible thing that you need to make sure you take advantage of in that Rocking Wrestling Rager. If you got an opening and you're like, hey, I might know a certain producer that might enjoy this, just let me know. I can join on. We can have a great time.
0: Levi's birthday's coming up, and what he's saying is that if you win, he would like you to take him.
2: We can be buddies.
0: Register for a couple of weeks at 921theticket.com. Fall camp about to get underway for the Arkansas Razorbacks, Levi. And I'm excited. Look, I'm excited about it because it gets us just another day closer to football, despite what might be going on for some people in their head as far as whether or not they're really excited about the Razorbacks or whether they're not excited about the Razorbacks. In fact, the first camp is August the 5th. So August the 5th, which is 30 days away from the season opener, that's when camp opens. But start thinking about all the things that we're looking for when it comes to camp. And I don't want to be obvious about this, okay? I don't, but I have to think everybody that's listening to this show, everybody who's on this show, meaning you and me, and of course you on the High Impact Analytics text line at 479-587-9921. For us, it's all about KJ Jackson and AJ Hill and who is ultimately going to wind up as the quarterback. I saw this article, three bold predictions. KJ Jackson wins quarterback. I don't feel like that's a bold prediction. I don't feel like it's a bold prediction that KJ Jackson is going to be the number one quarterback. And even if it is, bad to assume, and all of us are assuming that KJ Jackson is going to be number one, I'm still going to go off what I saw at spring and tell you that he was the better of the two quarterbacks. Mobility, arm strength. How many times can I say mobility, arm strength, accuracy? KJ Jackson is just right now a better quarterback, and AJ Hill will have to go take it. And I think if you're asking about things that I'm interested in seeing when it comes to that quarterback, does AJ Hill have enough in him to go take that quarterback spot from KJ Jackson? Can you outperform him when you get your opportunities, which isn't going to be easy because I don't know how much they're going to have AJ run with the ones. I don't get the feeling that they'll split those reps as evenly as they did in spring. I could be wrong, and that may in fact be what Tim Kramsey and Ryan Silverfield do, because there isn't any separation and they want to have a definitive idea of who is the best guy once the North Alabama game kicks off. And good for them. good for them if that's what you want to do. But I think it's not so much about who wins. It's whether or not AJ Hill can rip this thing out of KJ Jackson's hands. That's the first thing I'm looking forward to see.
2: I can understand that, especially quarterback spot at this moment. It's the most valuable thing for football teams. And so you have to have that ironed out. And the way that KJ has been going about it and has been showcasing his dimensions as a player, it's just been outworking AJ Hill. And it's been one of those things that you're hoping we end up getting all the way to. I mean, we hope that we get closer and closer towards the season, that we finally get the definition that, hey, KJ is going to be the starter, so that way we can kind of almost get rid of this conversation of who is the starting quarterback. We all kind of know already. We just needed to come out of Ryan Silverfield's mouth.
0: Well, and he doesn't want to do that for a couple of reasons. One, he doesn't want to give anybody an advantage. But two, the longer you wait to name the starting quarterback, and the more both guys feel like they have to go out and earn it, you're generating competition. And you may just spark something in AJ Hill where he sits in his apartment at night thinking to himself, I've got a real shot to do this. I've got a real shot to be the starting quarterback. I just have to keep working on these things. And he may, because of that, come out and play better than you expected him to. Let's go to cut number 1237, Levi. Here is Ryan Silverfield on all the things that are going on. I mean, you've got an early start of school. You only have a few days, really only a few days of fall camp before classes get started. When does Ryan Silverfield want to name a starting quarterback? Here's what he said at SEC Media Days.
3: Yeah, I think, you know, for us, it's really nine practices, the way we have it broken up, that we get a training camp. It's the shortest training camp I've ever been involved with, and we've got to be creative. I think part of it is how much are the guys learning during these OTAs, mm-hmm. how much are they studying the playbook on their own, because when we go, we got to hit the ground running, right? We've got to get the majority of our scheme installed in those first 9 days, because once school starts, you're limited on hours, you're limited, you're not doing the walkthroughs at night, you're not doing it's just a totally different schedule. So we've kind of implemented what we want that looking like before the first game in those few weeks. The quarterback competition, I'm going to call training camp going all the way up till the first game, and that's the reality of it. I hope to have an answer late August, but I can't promise that. It may be, Trey, you may not find out till I do when that opening coin toss of that first game.
0: Yeah, that's not going to happen. Yeah, Ryan Silverfield's not going to go into that North Alabama game, and just a few minutes before him and Tim Kramsey have a conversation. Who are we starting? I don't know, man. I don't know. You're gonna have a guy ready to go. Probably the week of that game is probably when you announce who the starter's going to be. Actually, you may not announce it till they actually run out on the field. You may put the depth chart is KJ Jackson or AJ Hill or AJ Hill or KJ Jackson. And then when Arkansas first gets the ball, that's when we find out who it really is, which would be very coy and honestly would be funny. But I
2: see, I imagine it going like this. All right, Tim, what are we doing? I don't know. And we get all the way up to game day, coin flip, and then they just heads or tails it. That'd be funny.
0: Yeah, if you're doing that, that's a really bad situation to be in. If KJ wins this battle, or actually when it comes to KJ Jackson and AJ Hill, here is what Ryan Silverfield has seen from them right now.
3: Yeah, I think that's the heat. And I told the guys yesterday before we went out there for conditioning, I said, you know, it's the old saying that fatigue makes cowards of us all. And, you know, the way they're pushing, they're working, it's hot throughout the entire country, right? You can't tell me it's not hot in Gainesville. It's hot everywhere in the country in the SEC. And so everybody's working through it. Everybody's pushing through it. And, but what you want to see is the quarterbacks are level-headed. How do they think when they're tired? How do they think after, you know, running those 110s? Are they able to still command the offense? Are they still able to make accurate throws and great decisions? I think you're being able to see that. I've been very pleased with AJ and KJ, their growth. It's a one-day-at-a-time approach. Certainly not by any stretch of the imagination have we named a starter or even thought about who that will. We evaluate them every single day, have those conversations with Tim Kramsey and Mitch Stewart and the rest of the offensive staff. But when we decide who the right one is, that's great. But good news is they're both doing a really, really nice job.
0: The other thing I'm kind of looking forward to seeing come training camp is if any of these running backs can kind of establish themselves as the guy, or really will just be a three-headed monster. And I think some of that may not necessarily depend on how you perform during fall camp. It may just be what the preference is of Tim Kramsey, the play caller, and how he's reacting in certain game situations. Coming up next, you asked for it.
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7: There are lots of things you can measure to get an idea of how healthy you are at any given moment. Temperature, heart rate, blood pressure, just to name a few. But how about how healthy you will be and how long you're likely to live? According to a new study out of the University at Buffalo, two simple strength tests are pretty accurate at predicting longevity in older women. One is hand grip strength, and the other is how quickly people can stand up from a seated position without using their arms. By the way, I remember interviewing former President Jimmy Carter when he was quite old and being really impressed how he just popped out of the chair without using his arms. Not a lot of older people can actually do that. But I think the message here is that maintaining strength as you age is going to help you perform everyday activities, but also help you avoid injury and stay independent. I'm Dr. Sanjay Gupta, helping you live a better life.
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0: People need to quit looking at the G League as an insult. 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
0: It's where Ryan Silverfield and I 100% agree. Bare minimum, every year is going to a bowl game. Anything less than that has to be unacceptable. 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
0: John Calipari, if anything, he's honest. 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
0: I think it's the one thing that Dave Van Horn does a really good job of. 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
0: And I believe every position coach has an idea of who some of their starters are going to be. 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
0: It's the Morning Sports Beat with Levi Peckinpah and Eric G here on 92.1 The Ticket and the 92.1 The Ticket app. Woo! It's going to be a little bit cooler day than it has the last couple of days, which is good. Maybe we get a little bit more rain. I actually felt rain as I was walking out of the apartment today. There's a little rain just like right there on the cheek. And I'm a guy that likes rainy weather, so it's all good. I don't like it, you know, several days in a row. I'm not looking for Noah's Ark, you know, 40 days and 40 nights. But I'll take 2-3 days in a row where the rain to cool things off. But then, unfortunately, it steams back up with the humidity.
2: I've only had one bad experience with rain. And that was, weirdly enough, a couple days ago. Because in the middle of it, it was still 80 degrees. And so the rain wasn't like cold. It was hot rain. Eric, it was because I have a couple bottles of water just because sometimes I'll have some sips of water and then I'll just leave them in here.
0: I noticed.
2: I was trying to explain to the people, you know.
0: Levi's got like 20 bottles of water stacked on his desk.
2: It's five. But it was if someone had gotten one of those bottles of water and it was lukewarm and it was like 80 degrees of water. And it was throwing it at your face. And I was like, this is uncomfortable. I don't like this.
0: Well, it's like when I got out of my car yesterday from the gym, it was raining, but when I stepped out of my car, it was sunny. The sun was beating down on my face. It was really warm. And the rain wasn't giving just a whole heck of a lot of relief.
2: Hot rain's not a fun time.
0: No, it's not. Neither is hot wind. But today, look, let's enjoy the cooler weather while we have. And hopefully it won't be too humid outside. You asked for name opponents. The Razorbacks are giving you name opponents coming to the Bud. And by name, I mean schools that are named after people. They have names. So it's not like University of Troy or Arkansas Little Rock or Central Arkansas. No. Name opponents like Robert Morris on November the 10th. Oral Roberts on Saturday, December the 5th. You want names? They give you names. They're named after schools, named after people. And on November 10th and December 5th, you will get to see these schools that are named after people here in Arkansas.
2: We'll see you at the start of SEC play, man. We'll see you at the start of SEC play.
0: Now, Oral Roberts has been good from time to time. They had a tournament team not so long ago. That's a program that has, you know, look, it's a place where Bill Self coached. It's always done a pretty good job of hiring coaches and getting some talent to make a run in the Horizon or whatever league they're in now. I don't know if it's like the Horizon or the Summit, or it's something like that. So usually they put together a pretty good basketball team. Are they ever remotely a threat to Arkansas? No. Robert Morris has been to the NCAA. Look, I'm doing my best, okay?
2: Because the
0: there's also matchups against Central Michigan and Texas Rio Grande Valley in the non-con that we'll get to see here at the Bud.
2: The only time I like seeing Texas Rio Grande Valley's in baseball. They're honestly somewhat competitive in baseball. Oral Roberts hasn't been good since NIL was introduced. Pretty much that wrecked everything that they had.
0: Was that the year they went to the Elite Eight? Was right before NIL?
2: Yes, because that was when they had Max Asemus, who was a...
0: Oh yeah, that's right.
2: Which I think he was at the Big 12 at one point, but was an elite guard at Tulsa. Oral Roberts.
0: Didn't he end up, like, they lost a couple of guys to Wichita. It seems like they lost a couple of guys to Wichita State after that run.
2: See, it might have been to Wichita State. I can't remember where Asemus went, but...
0: No, he may have gone to Texas.
2: It was either Texas or it was K-State, one or the other. Again, I'm pretty sure he got picked up by a Big 12 school. But Asemus in that Oral Roberts run was incredible. The thing is, ever since NIL was introduced, it pretty much uppercutted their basketball program.
0: 2023 first round, they lost to Duke.
2: 2023, okay.
0: Okay, and here's what happened. In 2021, they beat Ohio State, beat Florida, and then lost to Arkansas in the Sweet 16.
2: There you go.
0: So, I mean, so 2023, so it's been three years since they made the NCAA tournament.
2: But for them, that probably feels like an eternity.
0: you're in a one bid league, so everybody's got to feel like it's a bit of an eternity.
2: Yes, but we're also starting to see the rising cost of NIL, and I don't know if a university like Oral Roberts can keep up with that cost in basketball. Baseball is more manageable. They've been able to consistently produce good baseball teams. I think basketball, that's, if you're a place like Oral Roberts, that's hard to keep up with.
0: And then you've got Robert Morris, which sounds more like a cigarette company than...
2: You know, Robert Morris, that uncle you have that works at the mill. That's... I just think...
0: Robert Morris, get some Robert Morris Tobacco Company.
2: Or he makes, like, a weird craft beer. That's what I can imagine. Sure. Question.
0: Again, you want to name opponents. They gave you names.
2: At this point, just...
0: You know the name Oral Roberts. You know the name Robert Morris. What more do you want?
2: Just add Sanford to this point so we can at least get Lenny Acuff and I can make the joke again.
0: I'm sure that's going to happen. I'm sure that will happen before it's all said and done.
2: Why not? That dude's honestly... I would bring him on because every single year he makes Cal pull his hair out. That's the funny thing, is it's like a... If they're whatever team, but every single time Cal about has a spaz attack going up against Lenny Acuff.
0: And one more time, okay, we're playing this. This is Cal on the exhibition games that have been announced between Kansas and Memphis. But also here, he explains how he's tried to get big time opponents to come play at Arkansas during the non-con schedule.
16: On or
17: do we do the is the Kansas thing on? Where's Chris? I think it is, right? I think we're doing Memphis and Kansas and Gonzaga in exhibitions.
18: Caleb's saying no.
17: He's not? You don't know? You don't know? No, he's only our SID.
18: The Kansas one's supposed to be on the road?
17: Yes. They tell me what seat to get on in the bus. I get the front right. That's my seat. That's about it. Usually they'll tell me what time it leaves. So I think those are the three. I can't tell you the rest of the schedule, but there's some other teams on there from maybe below Power Four, but right there. So there'll be a couple of those.
0: You know, he talked about, and that may be the wrong one, but he talked a lot about how it's so hard to get teams to come here. It's so hard to get teams to come to the Bud. And for Oral Roberts and Robert Morris and Texas Rio Grande Valley, yeah, we'll go ahead and play there because that's going to be the best. That is going to be the shot we have to play in front of a crowd like that. All right, go ahead.
17: We got another one that's going to be announced that we, you know, here's the thing about scheduling. You're trying to get games at home, games on the road, and the home games will match with the road game. And then you're trying to get some neutral games. Our Thanksgiving game has been the highest rated game the last 3 years or 2 years, and this year will be the same. We're playing Michigan State in Detroit, playing Indiana in Madison Square Garden, playing Arizona in Phoenix. You know, looking at North Carolina on the road. But we got one more. But here's the crazy thing, and people got to bear with me. We did everything we could to get another home game legitimate. No one would play us. I mean, listen to me. We called 300 people. That means at those top 50s, we were calling the president, will you play us here? So, but what happens is next year we have Arizona at home, we have Michigan State at home, and we got an ACC game at home, and you know who I hope that is. So that would be maybe the best home schedule this year. We're maybe the best neutral schedule.
0: Well, and I'm good waiting a year if we're going to get the payoff, Levi. I really am. I'm good waiting a year. But I was thinking as he was saying that, what are some schools? Like Cal said, we called 300 schools and they wouldn't play us. I was thinking about schools that probably would. I still think Oklahoma State. I don't know how people feel like in basketball about doing a series with Oklahoma State where you do like a 6-game series where you do one. All right, so you do 2 games each at Gallagher, 2 games each here at Bud. So that's 4, and then maybe you play 2 neutral site games in Tulsa. I mean, I don't know how people would feel about that, but I think a lot of that would depend on how good Oklahoma State was at that time.
2: Because right now, maybe about the same state as Oral Roberts. At least they were for the past couple of years. So.
0: Well, and Tulsa, I don't know, man. Tulsa, go into their arena, which is nice. It's a really nice arena, but it's not... It's not the Bud. It doesn't have that same feel as the Bud. It's just comfortable.
2: Yeah, it's honestly a pretty nice spot. But yeah, you're right. It's not the Bud. And it would be pretty much a home game, though, because I think the Razorbacks would pack that place out.
0: God, I still think you could pull something off with Kansas. I still really think you could pull something off with Kansas. And again, you're talking about the NCAA tournament. Losing one game in the non-con is not going to keep you out of the NCAA tournament. It's ridiculous that you can't get people to come here. Coming up next, we'll give you a preview of fall camp, give you the important dates, and tell you.
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0: 92.1 The Ticket and the 92.1 The Ticket app with Levi Peckinpah. I am Eric G. Whew! Fall camp right around the corner, man. 36 days until the Razorbacks actually kick off and play a little football against North Alabama, and I'll be glad when it gets here. As much as I love talking season, Levi, I'm ready to see what these guys look like on the field. I am ready to see all of Ryan Silverfield's hard work and all the players' hard work in action and getting the payoff of actually getting to watch Razorback football versus talking about it this entire time. That's a welcome relief. It's a welcome sight. I feel like we've been teased enough. By the way, next Thursday will be our first football game here on 92.1 The Ticket. We've got the Hall of Fame game. So the NFL Hall of Fame. So that's just it's one more sign to let you know that it's really close. Is that at 7 o'clock next Thursday night? It'll be the Hall of Fame game here on 92.1 The Ticket. What are you laughing about?
2: It's the Cardinals versus the Panthers. And the
0: No one watches that game because of who's in it. They don't care. It's just football, Levi.
2: Again, it's the thing of it's football. That's all that matters.
0: Yeah, why don't you just go ahead and crap all over the thing we're carrying all on our air? Why don't you just
2: I was just taking a look at the matchup, man.
0: No one cares, Levi. It could be the Titans and the Bengals.
2: No, I do like it because it is the signal that football is starting. And so it's one of those where it's like the mental preparation
0: starts.
2: And there's
0: not going to be any play-by-play of this game. They're just going to be interviewing the Hall of Famers the entire time.
2: I'm excited for that. That's my favorite part.
0: Levi's like, hey, man, we're carrying this game. Oh, really? Yeah.

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1: The third, that's pre-camp. Ryan Silverfield has his first meeting with the media on August the 4th. Which will be that'll be his first day to really just kind of talk to us. Actually, no, I take that back. It's August the 3rd. Wow. August the 3rd, 11 a.m., Ryan Silverfield. So Monday, Ryan Silverfield has a press conference. Then you've got the first practice on Wednesday, August the 5th. We'll get a chance to talk with the defensive players and Ron Roberts. Thursday, August the 6th, Tim Kramsey, offensive coordinator of the players. And then Friday, practice at 3:15, and then we'll hear from Chad Lunsford and the guys on special teams. So right there, your first three practices, August 5th, 6th, and 7th, midweek through Friday, and they give Saturday off before they hit back through it on the 9th through 15th, and they've got the schedule after that. But, yeah, it gets busy starting Monday. Things get really busy for Razorback football. And for us, we'll still have we'll have anticipation. We'll have audio from players and coaches. The good thing is for them is they're constantly working. So as far as they're concerned, football season starts August the 3rd or August the 4th when it's report day. That's when football season starts for these guys.
2: And I feel like with SEC Media Day, it basically started then.
1: Yeah. It kind of cranks it up, gets you going in that direction. But just looking at, you know, the way that they've got practices set up all the way up till like September 4th, which there's practice on that Friday before, but I'm assuming that's going to be a walkthrough. That you're not going to go for. You know, I don't know. Ryan Silverfield could be really bad at his team. It's like, no. I was going to put y'all through a walkthrough, but we're going full pads, man. Y'all didn't run hard the week before, whatever.
2: We're going to go make ourselves look like the San Francisco 49ers roster and injure everybody.
1: Luckily, there's no power station out by the university that would cause all those injuries for the Razorbacks. Let's hear from Ryan Silverfield on what's something he has seen in the Razorback program that he feels like he wants to change. Or not? Okay.
3: SEC teams in our 10 years at Memphis, and we're pretty fortunate to have some good success. You know, when I put on that Arkansas film, and again, this is no knock on what occurred before we got there. But you know, the number one thing I said, man, we got to get this team playing more discipline with better effort and then finding ways to take care of the football. And I think all Razorback fans alike will sit there and nod their head and say, yeah, let's get those things fixed and we'll be pretty pleased. And those are things I think that we have the ability to do so immediately. And, you know, you watch the guys. There was a lot of guys that had talent on the rosters previously, a lot of guys that played really hard. But it's my job and our job collectively to bring that together. And so hopefully, you know, this time next year, we're talking about, man, it was a different looking team, the way they went out week in and week out and played like their hair was on fire with great effort, with great discipline. And I think if they do that, we'll be taking steps in the right direction.
1: It's not about securing the football. I mean, I don't know, super glue, stick them. Those are always good ways to make sure that football stays secure. And I know I think a lot of the ways you deal with that, if you're Ryan Silverfield, you just don't talk about it. I mean, if you think about the guys who mainly turned the ball over last year, they're not here this year. And I know, so, I mean, Taylen Green's not here. So KJ Jackson wasn't throwing interceptions last season. Mike Washington's not here. Again, he's the guy that fumbled in the Memphis game. Trying to remember the receiver that fumbled in the Ole Miss game. But those guys, for the most part, you have gotten rid of all the guys that were holding you back. So part of that, I mean, the not being able to hold on to the ball doesn't feel like an Arkansas problem. It feels like a last year's team problem.
2: Mm-hmm.
1: And if you get rid of the guy,

0: guys that weren't able to hold on to the ball and were putting you in bad situations, then you've already made a step forward if you're Ryan Silverfield. You've already done one of the things you need to do. Now, granted, Mike Washington was leaving no matter what, but if you get it, and Taylen Green was leaving no matter what, but just having them out of the program helps you in a lot of ways. And I'm not doing this just to look, Mike Washington was a pretty good player, but that fumble against Memphis was catastrophic, to say the least. And Taylen Green, you could always count on Taylen Green finding the wrong jersey at least one, you know, at least one time per game. The other thing you got to do is force turnovers. And you've revamped the entire defense. And if this defense can hit guys hard enough and separate them from the ball, then you turn things around in a very short period of time. And like Ryan Silverfield said, you can control those things. You can actually be better. You can actually do it, and having different players in here is going to help them a lot. Again, I love the fact that you've got guys that just, they haven't dealt with Arkansas. And even if they came from programs that were not that good last year,
1: mm-hmm.
0: they're coming here with hope. Like, oh, it's got to be better here. You know, it's, you know, Arkansas, there's a bit of a history here, so it's got to be better than what it was at whatever school I was attending last season, Boston College or whatever.
1: Right. Oh, by the way, was that wide receiver C.J. Brown?
0: It may have been. Well, he's back.
1: Yeah, he is. So. Well, that's only one.
0: Yeah.
1: But, I mean, yeah.
0: C.J., we're just going to put Stickum on your hands. We're going to make you look like Lester Hayes from his old Oakland Raider days and just put all that goop on your hands. Throw me the ball.
1: I was about to ask who was the Raiders CB, so that does give me the good for the Raiders.
0: I believe Lester Hayes was a, if I'm not mistaken, Lester Hayes was a safety, and he was a bad man. And Lester's nickname, the Molester.
1: Alrighty then. But if you're Arkansas going into this upcoming season, it's all about change. Whether it's the new guys coming in, the guys staying, that's all that really matters. Because I understand that from everyone's perspective, you are going to be referencing last year. About, what, 80% of the roster is not from last year's team. So you can continue to reference it. They're not going to, because they have no idea what it is. It's all about change. That's all that matters going forward. And the continued reference that everyone will throw at Ryan Silverfield and this team, that's understandable. But in their mind, they're already past it because they didn't even participate in it.
0: No, I mean, it's a brand new team. It's a brand new program.
1: It's a new day.
0: Well, logo may be the same. Logo may be the same, name may be the same, but it's brand new. And that's the way you have to look at it if you're Ryan Silverfield. It is a brand new program. And I don't know if I'm Ryan Silverfield, how much, when I'm talking to the guys that were here last year, I don't know how much I'm talking to them about last year or the past or everything that went wrong. I am focusing strictly on this season. Because what happened last year does not matter. Doesn't matter what happened last year. Okay, doesn't matter what you went through. It doesn't matter what kind of trauma you went through last year when your team lost a lot, when your team lost 10 straight games and you guys quit. That doesn't matter. What matters is what we focus on now and what we can actually control. We cannot control the past. I know I sound like a motivational speaker, but it's the truth. It doesn't have anything to do with this year. And the only way that it does is if for some reason those guys that were here through those 10 straight losses allow that to creep in their head during games where it's tight and the other team's driving or the other team has a chance to win or you're down. That's the only way last year matters. And for us, it's a little hard to get over because I think for us, a lot of it has to do with the fact that I didn't get the coach I wanted. And again, I will go back to who did you want? And don't tell me James Franklin, because he wasn't coming here anyway. Who did you want? I will always ask, who was that surefire hire that you could have gotten? And don't tell me it was Alex Golish. This guy has a winning record over Alex Golish. So what is it? You know, what is it that keeps us focusing on last year versus this year? And I think, again, it's history of logo letting you down. But if I'm in that facility, yeah, I don't care about last year.
1: Right.
0: I don't care about last year at all. It doesn't matter.
1: I think a lot of people around here are just a glutton for pain. That's all they know is hurt, pain, despair, and the cry. That's all that a lot of people around here know. And so whenever that's been the only thing you've known for 15 years, you expect more of it. That's all that's going on in your mind, is that you're expecting the pain to hit you. And so trying to restart that and trying to restart the cycle, for Silverfield, that's easy because he hasn't been a part of the cycle. But for a lot of people to be able to jump on the bandwagon and jump on a new head coach and to believe in him, that probably seems unfathomable at the moment.
0: Well, and Ryan Silverfield is in a very unenviable position, and I don't know that I've ever seen. Yeah, I got to tell you, I've never seen a situation where a new coach has had to sell himself as much as Ryan Silverfield has. Most of the time, when you get a new coach, you're excited because it's something different, and you feel like the program is moving in the right direction. Now, I've seen coaching searches where a new guy got hired and people didn't know who he was, and they're still excited because, hey, it's a new coach, but there were some that were upset because they didn't want the old coach to go. They thought he got a raw deal. But they didn't exactly dislike the new guy. They were supportive and wanted to see what he could do. Here, Ryan Silverfield, it still feels like he's constantly having to sell himself to this fan base. And I go back to, again, disappointment. We hear about disappointment with the athletic director, and there was obviously somebody. I don't think there was a consensus amongst who everyone wanted, but outside of John Gruden and
1: Nick Saban,
0: well, I was going to say James Franklin. I don't think this fan base was all going to be on the same page for the coach, and I don't like that for Ryan Silverfield. I don't think it's fair that he has to constantly sell himself when the people that do like him, John Tyson, the people in the athletic department, and he's worked his butt off. To this point, he's, from everything I've heard, he's worked his butt off right now. That I've never seen people just meet it with just, I don't know, the stain's not the right word, mez not the right word, but it's like, you're not the one that I want. You're not the one I wanted. I wanted walking these halls. Okay.
1: Well, I mean, fans have basically been in an abusive relationship for the past 15 years.
0: Fair.
1: And so then asking the fan base to say, should we accept this new side as if you're really going to turn a leaf and become a new Arkansas Razorbacks? That's hard to believe whenever you've had three or four more coaches in and out the door that have said the same thing. I can understand. And when you've been in what seems like an abusive relationship, once you learn by the fourth or fifth time, you go, nah, I know that right hook's coming eventually. You then adopt the mindset that the shoe eventually drops.
0: You're listening tonight.
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5: A better life with Dr. Sanjay Gupta.
6: They say consistency is key,
5: But sometimes, you just gotta switch it up. A new study out of Harvard School of Public Health found that varying your exercise routine could add years to your life. What exercise someone did didn't matter much. What did matter was that all the exercises together worked all the muscle groups in their body. Now, an added benefit to changing things up is it can help you push through the plateau effect. That's when your body gets so efficient at doing something that you actually stop getting better at it. And we know from previous research that specializing in any one sport at a young age can make someone actually more prone to injury. And as experts we talk to point out, even elite athletes switch up things with their workouts, making sure to target strength, cardio, flexibility, balance, and doing that every single week. I'm Dr. Sanjay Gupta, helping you live a better life.
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0: I am one of those that says, if a coach has 1 year where he's done really well, you don't extend him. 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
0: I thought TJ Pompey was gone for sure. 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
0: You really can't have that kind of home field advantage because when people come in just hoping, oh man, I hope we're good this year, then they're not as fired up for a game, or they don't stay as fired up for a game as soon as the wheels fall off. 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
0: It's a beautiful Friday. If for no other reason, because it's Friday. And you can join us on the High Impact Analytics text line at 479-587-9921. That's 479-587-9921. If you're on your way to work today, we wish you the best. And let's just be happy about the fact that this is it, right? I mean, this is going to be the last, this is the last day of the week. You get a weekend off. And then when you return on Monday, just know that things are starting to kick up for the Razorbacks. Ryan Silverfield has a press conference, and then you've got report day, and then practice gets started, and it's all good. Only 36 days away from the Razorbacks kicking off football season. And Levi, before that, there is a trip to the Bahamas that the basketball team is making. And we haven't mentioned this. I forgot to put this in the rundown. You text me yesterday, but StreamU is partnering up with the Razorbacks to televise or give you the option to watch, give you the option to watch the games without having to go to Flow Sports. Yeah, the Arkansas basketball team is partnering with StreamU on their trip to the Bahamas and the Bahamar Summer League. I think this is going to be on Twitch. Yeah, this will be on Twitch.
1: I'm excited, man.
0: So you can actually watch this on Twitch. So
1: that's going to be a good time. So I'm excited for that. So that way, if anyone wants to go, you don't have to pay the 30. Like, that's the main thing, is you don't have to pay the 30, and you'll be able to go, just go to a place like Twitch, which, again, big streaming platform. Just jump on there, get a nice good view of everything, so that way you can sit down and watch some Razorbacks without, again, having to deal with the interactive site that is Flow Sports.
0: Well, and if you want to know the address for that, or I guess with the URL, twitch.tv/ArkansasStreamU. Stream U, as in the letter U. So that's twitch.tv/ArkansasStreamU. And then you don't have to spend the $30 to watch it on Flow Sports, which is good. I wish we were able to carry those games here. Wish they were sending a crew down to the Bahamar. But again, I would imagine that I know this will be on something like Twitch or something like Flow Sports, but if you think about it, Levi, outside of the diehard fans who really want to see this team, most people aren't going to watch on either one of those. In fact, I don't even know here how many people are going to watch the game, are going to watch the games themselves. But for a coach, that kind of excites me. It's like, well, not really many people are going to be paying attention to this. And so if it doesn't go all that well and we've got things to work on, then most people won't know and most people won't be in panic mode because they didn't see Caleb Arrigo perform up to his potential in some summer league in the Bahamas. But one guy that we know for sure will not be there is Mika Murin, and he is ineligible to play in this tournament. And as of now, he's ineligible with the NCAA, or his eligibility is up in the air. And it all stems from a rule that the NCAA put in place where if you play over in Europe, you play overseas and you're not going to high school here, you cannot make money above necessary expenses, which again is a very vague term. What are necessary expenses? What is that? If I'm making enough to afford living quarters, utilities, toilet paper, food, but I've got a little extra, I got a little left over, and I'm able to buy myself a car, which I would think would be essential to live. Maybe not so much, maybe not as much in Europe as it is here. But if I've got a little left over to buy myself a car, or I've got a little left over to buy myself a video game console, if I'm buying an Xbox or a PlayStation or whatever, is the fact that I bought that Xbox or PlayStation, is that now above? is that above what I need? Is that above necessary expenses? So they have to. So the NCAA has to look at Mika Murinen and every other European player that comes in here, or every other foreign player. And Mapermaker and Frolov are apparently okay. Mm-hmm. Maker and Frolov are fine. It's just they have to look at Mika Murinen, and then they have to decide. And it's an arbitrary. It's such a vague wording. How does the NCAA determine if you made over necessary expenses? It's ridiculous. That's why you have to set a dollar amount. And the thing that's dangerous about setting a dollar amount in the day and age of NIL, there is nothing right now preventing any school donor. All right, we'll just use John Tyson for example. Not that John Tyson would do this, but right now there is no rule that prevents John Tyson from going to John Calipari and saying, how bad do you want this recruit? I want him pretty bad. Well, I'm going to blow him away with a $10 million offer. There's nothing that prevents John Tyson from doing that in NIL. There's nothing that prevents John Tyson from going to Ryan Silverfield saying, how would you like to get that five-star quarterback from Texas that right now is leaning towards UT or LSU?
1: Mm-hmm.
0: Well, I'd love to have him. Why would he come to Arkansas? Because I'm going to pay him $15 million to come to Arkansas. That's how. That's why. I'm going to blow him away with an offer that will come strictly out of my pocket. There's nothing preventing that. So how can you as the NCAA look at a guy like Mika Murinen and determine what amount is too extravagant for him? That's stupid. I mean, that's why I'd say that the rules have got to be nailed down more. And part of it is, if you really want to consider European players professional, then look at first of all, how their system is set up is a lot different than ours.
1: Absolutely.
0: Because you don't have college sports over there. I'm not even, and to a large extent, you don't really have high school sports.
1: No, you pretty much go through academies specified for your sport. Then you go into the professional leagues, usually at a young age, and kind of go through their minor league system until you get up until
0: you're in their top professional league.
1: Yeah.
0: And that's what you have to do is you have to say, okay, so what is the top professional league in this country? What is the top professional league in this country? And if you're part of that top professional league, then fine. I don't have a problem with you saying you're not eligible to play in the NCAA. You have to go straight to the G League or the NBA in order to play over in America. I don't have a problem with that, but you've got to determine that. And just to say something like, oh, well, you know, you made more than what your necessary expenses were, that hampers all sorts of players and teams. Now, the thing I will fall back on, is I don't think John Calipari would have risked bringing him over if he didn't think that he was going to be declared ineligible. John Calipari wouldn't have messed with it because John Calipari is not a guy that likes to waste time.
1: Right.
0: And the unfortunate thing is now, this to me isn't so much about Mika Murinen, because I really do believe that he'll be here. I do believe that he'll be on campus this fall and going to class and participating in practice. To me, this is about future. This is more about future European players than it is necessarily about the guys you've got now. And as a coach, I may have an opportunity to get a future NBA star like Mika Murinen's going to be, But I may have to ask myself, is it worth messing with if I'm going to have to go through a bunch of red tape with the NCAA? Do I really want to do that and invest time and money into this guy? And I'm not talking about NIL. I'm talking about recruiting trips, going to visit, talking to him, spending time away from other recruits with him. Is it worth it if there is any sort of question mark about his eligibility? And my answer to that would be no. I'm going to move on. And if I don't get him, it sucks. But I'd rather have something guaranteed, even if that kid is not anywhere near as good. And if Florida gets him, then good on them. But it's another one of those things with the NCAA that drives me absolutely nuts.
1: Because you got to think about it. A kid like Mika Mirinen, it's not like we're talking like he's a 24, 25, 26-year-old. We're not talking about him like he's Zeke Nagy or it was James Nagy that went to the NBA, got drafted, was in their development system for several years, then decided, oh, I actually stink at professional basketball. Let me come back to college. This is a guy that is 18, 19 years old that went up through the European system, made his way to a professional team, then jumped over here because he realized not only is this probably a better chance to go to the NBA draft, but I can learn from Coach Cal. And now because the NCAA is the NCAA and they've got so many vague policies, it might end up, at least from the outside right now, might ice him out of some stuff while Arkansas is trying to get ready for the season. That stinks.
0: Yeah, and we don't get to see him on the court. We don't get to see how he vibes and works with all the players that he all his teammates. We don't get to see that right now, but it's four games. It's four games, and once you get done with those four games, then you get the opportunity to get back on campus and get an opportunity to play. And I don't know if he's gone with the team or not. If he is gone with the team, then he can participate in the practices with them. But if he hasn't gone with the team, then you're just over here in Fayetteville having to work on things every day. Just go do your individual workouts, which would suck. Which that would suck. While everybody is there having a great time, I have to go just work on my shot and do other things like that.
1: I have to go drill.
0: Yeah.
1: That would hurt if there's just certain things that he's not allowed to participate in or be at because of this. I hope that he made the trip and that he's at least there and is getting a chance to be a part of it. But again, we don't know. So if you are the NCAA, I really hope that you realize what's about to happen, because if this is another policy that is affecting several teams around the nation, but now you have Arkansas in that, so now that means Arkansas will be breathing down the throat of the NCAA to be like, hey, yeah, by the way, hurry this up. The season's is right around the corner. We need Mika Mirinen.
0: Yeah. I mean, well, and if I am, if I'm John Calipari, every day I'm calling them, I'm having the athletic director call the NCAA. Somebody from my organization is going to continue to call the NCAA until this gets done. I'm going to be the biggest pain in the NCAA's butt and try to figure out what exactly we need to do. And as far as the Baja Mar goes, your first look at the Razorbacks today, 6 o'clock against the Bahamian national team. So the Bahamas national team today at 6 o'clock. Saturday it's Carleton University at 5 o'clock. Monday 5 o'clock against Toros de Valle, and on Tuesday, it's the University of Calgary at 11. So there you are.
1: So question for you. Since Mika Mirinen's not going to be participating, who takes the spot? Because that, again,
0: probably Caleb Arrigo, right? I mean, you have Bowser and Arrigo.
1: I was wondering if you throw in Ilya Frolov.
0: You could.
1: It's one of those where, again, there's not a wrong answer. I don't think at this moment? Since
0: well, and I keep thinking there's going to be different starting lineups every single one of these games. Like the five you roll out today against the Bahamas may not be the same five you roll out Saturday against Carleton University. And then you got a different starting five against Toros de Valle, which is the Colombian professional team. And then Tuesday against the University of Calgary, it's another start. I mean, you've got a chance to have four different starting fives, and you've got a chance to have so many different combinations that you're running out there.
1: Mm-hmm.
0: That's what I'm doing if I'm John Calipari. So I don't know. I mean, like, as far as taking a place, does somebody get more playing time? Yeah, probably is. I mean, if that's what you're asking, does Frolov get more playing time because of this? Probably.
1: Surely all the bigs probably just soak up the minutes that Mika Mirinen has, and you get to see them hopefully showcase what they're able to do on the floor in the absence of Mika Mirinen.
0: Coming up next here on 92.1 The Ticket and the 92.1 The Ticket app.
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0: This is kind of an interesting year for the SEC. 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
0: The Chris Marshall thing makes me laugh because it's like a bad football movie. 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
0: With Levi Peckinpah, I am Eric G. This is the Morning Sports Beat here on 92.1 The Ticket and the 92.1 The Ticket app. Finally, freaking Friday here on 92.1 The Ticket and the 92.1 The Ticket app. Woo! Glad to be here. Arkansas Razorbacks have signed transfer Johnny Gomez, who announced his commitment to Arkansas yesterday. He is from Fairleigh Dickinson. He's an infielder. Last year hit 376, scored 78 runs, and had a new single season record. Scored 78 runs, which is a new single season record for Fairleigh Dickinson. Appeared in 53 games, had 82 hits and 51 RBIs. So new infielder coming to Arkansas. Again, Johnny Gomez from Fairleigh Dickinson. I'm curious, Levi, as to where exactly this guy fits in on the infield, other than just having another nice piece to add to the Arkansas program, because it seems like right now this infield is about set coming into the year.
1: Seems pretty stuffed. I mean, because think about it. Just off the rip in the infield, we have already, I think, three of the four spots filled up.
0: Yeah, third base filled up. Pompey's coming back.
1: TJ Pompey.
0: Nolan Sues is coming back, so he's going to play short or second.
1: I think it's second, because I think Manny Marin, that out of Tennessee, takes shortstop.
0: Okay, so right there's three, and the only thing that you've got to worry about is for the only thing you have to worry about right now is first base, and I'm assuming that that'll be Reese Robinette.
1: That's true, or maybe Carter Rutenbar takes that spot. That's the thing, is maybe he takes up first base. Or you just move Carter Rutenbar out to the outfield, and you're right. Then it's Reese Robinette.
0: Well, speaking of Carter Rutenbar, and I'm glad you mentioned him. Let's go to Dave Van Horn from earlier this week. DVH met with the media, and here's what he had to say about Rutenbar and what position he would be playing.
23: Yeah, Carter. First off, Carter's had a really good summer in the California League, and he's played four or five positions for them. He's caught, he's played first, played outfield. You know, he's just a baseball player. I see him catching. I see him playing outfield. You know, we could put him at first. You know, he's not 6'3", but if he gets his glove on it, he usually makes the play. And he did a tremendous job for us this past year, and we just threw him in the fire. Hey, come take some ground balls. Looks okay. Hey, by the way, we play Mississippi State Friday. You're playing first base. That's basically what happened. Moved Cam over, just made some adjustments, and we won the series, and, you know, we won some games in league play too. So, I see him just being right in the middle of the lineup. I think they're hitting him first or second most of the summer, and they like him a lot.
1: Where does Carter Ruttenbar play?
0: Wherever he wants.
1: Yes,
0: that's the answer. Oh yeah, he'll be there. He could be first. He could be right field. He could be DH.
1: He might do my job for coaching one day.
0: He might be catcher, but probably not because we've brought a transfer guy in to play catcher to replace Ryder Helfrich.
1: You need a guy to operate the hot dog stand.
0: Yeah,
1: Carter Ruttenbar do that. He'll take tickets. He's going to be up there. Watch out. He might be taking our job, Eric.
0: I mean, maybe he wasn't the best first baseman, and size-wise, he's not ideal.
1: He's decent.
0: But I'd put him out at first base. I wouldn't just DH Carter Ruttenbar next year.
1: Yeah.
0: That, in a way, it feels like it's an insult to him to just DH him.
1: Right, and I don't think he's getting DH'd. I mean, he didn't say DH anywhere in there. Carter Ruttenbar's too good at the game of baseball to be in a DH role.
0: Honestly, when I look at him, my first thought is I keep thinking right field. Sticking him back out of right field or sticking him out at first base. There could be a battle at catcher, but I don't see that being a case with the guy you brought in. Was it for TCU?
1: Oh, yeah, you brought in Nolan Traeger from TCU.
0: Yeah, I don't. And you didn't bring him in and give him whatever you gave him in the NIL to tell him, You're not going to play catcher. You're sitting behind this sophomore this year. No, there had to be some sort of promises made that he'd get the best look at catcher of anyone that you've got.
1: Kind of what I'm thinking is a signature really good Arkansas baseball team. They have a really like locked down solid left fielder. So I'm going to put my stamp that we see Carter Ruttenbar as next or this upcoming season's left fielder.
0: That could work too. I mean, we just know that he's going to play.
1: Yeah,
0: I mean, he just too good a year last year not to end up playing for Arkansas. One prospect that I find very interesting is Javorski Lane Jr. His dad, Javorski Lane, the former NFL player. This kid could go in the draft, but he's committed to Arkansas. And there were some questions about whether or not he would end up here in NWA, and here's what Dave Van Horn had to say about that.
23: An outfielder, more of an outfielder, yeah. That's what he played in high school. He played center and corner outfield, and they had a really good center fielder there too as well. Could really run, and, Javorski's a guy that, you know, everybody thought he would sign a year or two ago, as we did probably.
0: There were some questions about whether or not he would end up here in NWA, and here's what Dave Van Horn had to say about that.
23: An outfielder, more of an outfielder, yeah. That's what he played in high school. He played center and corner outfield, and they had a really good center fielder there too as well. Could really run, and, Javorski's a guy that, you know, everybody thought he would sign a year or two ago, and as we did probably. Senior didn't go maybe as great as he wanted it, but it's all in there. He's got to come in here and work hard and be one of the guys, and hopefully we can help him develop and take a step forward. He's got tremendous bat speed. He's got some power. You can watch the videos. So we just teach him all we can and have him play the game hard, play it the right way, and he'll be a really good player.
0: My bad, he's already here.
1: So I'm trying to even figure out, because now my brain is circling around the DH spot, and with all the various guys you bring in, would TJ Pompey potentially be a candidate for DH if you want to get a different infielder in? Because think about it, he's probably got the best bat besides Carter Ruttenbar on this team.
0: He would, but again,
1: he's also pretty good at third base.
0: Yeah, I mean, as good as he was last year playing that hot corner, I don't know that I'd want to move him off. I don't know that I'd want to move him off of it.
1: But he did have a good chunk of errors at third base as well. That's the thing as well. It's see, that's going to be the problem for DH, is you're going to have to tell someone, hey, by the way, you're playing DH instead of being on the outfield or being on the infield. maybe you give that to a young guy and say, hey, by the way, to get everything warmed up for you, so that way you can still take reps elsewhere. Like, you could still take infield, outfield reps, but for this year, because of the certain amount of guys we have stacked at every position, we're going to need you at DH.
0: And that may be what they tell him. If I'm Pompey, I don't think I'm real thrilled about that, because I'm thinking about,
1: I mean, this is his last year.
0: Yeah. And I'm thinking about going into the draft, and I would at least like to have the option. I'd like to have the option of playing the field and getting more time to do that, so maybe it improves my draft status.
1: Right, and plus, again, you want to bounce back from some of the errors you made, and so if you give TJ Pompey that whole season at third base, allows him to truly bounce back and go get some money in the MLB. So I'm kind of leaning towards it might just be a cavalcade of young guys that get that spot, that get that DH spot. Or maybe there's someone that by the time we get through all of the fall ball that cracks the rotation and we go, yes, he needs to be in the lineup, even if it's just this year solely for his bat. I have a feeling fall ball will peel away the layers and we'll figure out who's the DH spot.
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7: How often do you stop to wonder whether you should share something that's revealing, maybe even embarrassing, with a partner, a friend, or even your boss? In her new book called Revealing, The Underrated Power of Oversharing, behavioral scientist Leslie John says doing just that can help you deepen relationships that are vital to your life. We need people to trust us in order to get things like love, friendship, and career success. That's what she told us. When you make yourself vulnerable by revealing something sensitive, it does make other people trust you. In turn, when you ask someone to reveal something about themselves, showing that interest will generally lead someone to like you more. Why? Because people like to be asked about themselves, she says. It also signals that they are discriminating and choosy, but in a good way. I'm Dr. Sanjay Gupta, helping you live a better life.
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0: By all accounts, Malik Thomas was being told that he was going to be picked in the first round, or at least had every indication that he was going to be picked in the first round. 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
12: Here's the deal. The government is over $38 trillion in debt, which means the IRS isn't slowing down. 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
0: .1 The Ticket and the .1 The Ticket app with Levi Peckinpah. I'm Eric G. We are joined now by Connor Goodson on the morning sports beat. Connor from 24/7 Sports. And Connor, the Razorbacks get started with their play in the Bahamas today, 6 o'clock tonight. They'll take on the Bahamas national team, but Mika Murinen is out dealing with some eligibility issues. What's the latest on that?
29: Yeah, so we kind of got blindsided with that news yesterday, and Cal kind of confirmed that with a tweet later in the afternoon that Mika just hasn't been cleared yet. From what I was told, it's not specific to Mika Murinen. A lot of international players right now are haven't been cleared technically, and the big reason for this is because the NCAA just hasn't really gotten around to a lot of basketball players, international basketball players' eligibility issues. They're focused on a lot of the other fall sports that are having, you know, people either challenge their eligibility or suing for their you know, extra eligibility or things like that. They've been focused on that, so they haven't really gotten to some of the winter sports like basketball yet. And there's a lot of paperwork that has to be done, a lot of T's and I's. T's crossed, I's dotted, that has to get done for it, and they just haven't gotten to a lot of the forms and stuff for international basketball players yet. And Mika Murinen, unfortunately for us, it has been one of those guys that they haven't gotten to yet. They've got to go look through, you know, pay stubs from their professional contracts, transcripts, you know. They've got to do all the nitty-gritty to officially give the final clearance for some of these guys that they just haven't done yet. And so, yeah, it's definitely frustrating. But from what I was told, this isn't going to be anything that they expect to be done to be dragging on until, like, you know, October or even the regular season or anything like that. They expect it to be done. Honestly, if they didn't have any of these exhibition games, that there would probably not have been a big uproar about this, because it probably would have gotten taken care of by October, whenever they would be playing next. So it's just kind of unfortunate how the timing worked out here. But the staff doesn't seem too concerned about this dragging on to actual games that count, but it is kind of disappointing that they won't get a good look at Mika down here for these next four games, and it kind of sucks that we won't either, as a lot of I think fans that were anticipating getting to watch him.
0: Okay, here's something that I don't understand. You're just reading

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1: A lot of things that can be very subjective. There's not a lot of black and white here with the NCAA and some of their decision making, and I think that's one of the more frustrating things is that when you go back and look through their history of decisions, it's like it's not consistent. There's not a lot of consistency there with who gets eligible, who gets suspended, the severity of punishments for even programs on actual the same violations that people make and things like that. There's just not a lot of consistency. It's not black and white, and I feel like that this is maybe another gray area where it's like, okay, well, there's not a specific dollar amount or anything like that that they list as like, okay, this is what's going to be the thing that sticks out or anything like that. It's just this arbitrary gray area. It feels like that they're looking for that, who knows if they've ever even found anything that exists that's been a hiccup or anything. I can't find any like glaring examples of that either. So yeah, it's just another NCAA gray area and another thing that they can be subjective about that is just confusing. But it just sucks that because Monday I was talking up Mika Mirinen about how I think that he was the guy that was going to stand out at the practice and things like that. And now I was getting messages from fans and stuff about like, is it even worth it to buy the Flow Sports subscription to even watch these games? Mika's not going to play. So yeah, it's just disappointing. And I kind of understand that frustration from fans, but it just sucks.
2: Talking with Connor Goodson from 24/7 Sports here on 92.1 The Ticket and the 92.1 The Ticket app. So if Mika doesn't play, who gets those minutes?
1: I think you're looking at J.J. Andrews. I think that he's a guy that they see a lot of potential in, especially at that small ball four role. And I was talking to a lot of people who were at the practice yesterday down there in the Bahamas, and it looks like that they rolled with him sliding in there with that starting five group. I think it was Jordan Smith Jr., Jeremiah Wilkinson, Billy Richmond, Cooper Bowser, and then J.J. at the four. And I think that they really like that group, and I think that could probably be the five that you see take the floor first tonight against this Bahamas team. But J.J., he's a guy that whenever I walked into the gym, he was one of those first guys that really stood out to me as like, wow, he does not look like a true freshman. He looks like a grown-ass man, and I think that's what he kind of brings to you. He is a grown dude. It's just like he plays bigger than he looks, and he plays bigger than a guy, a freshman that you expect. He's got the shoulders, he's got that girth, that size, and he brings that physicality that I think that is sometimes lacking with these fours, especially in the SEC when you see guys that like these international guys that are more stretched fours. JJ is kind of more of a bully ball type guy, and he's worked on that outside shot, but I think that that physicality and that size that he brings in that role, I think could be to give Arkansas a different dimension that they don't really have.
2: Talking with Connor Goodson here on 92.1 The Ticket and the 92.1 The Ticket app. You've only got four games. So you've got a game today, a game tomorrow, and then games on Monday and Tuesday before you fly back. And I know that there's going to be there'll be a scrimmage or some practice in there where they'll go at each other. If you're Cal, do you want to run out four different starting fives, or how many different combinations of players do you want to look at over these next 5 days?
1: Yeah, I think that's the beauty of this exhibition. One, you're playing four different teams, and so you can throw different looks with them. I'm sure that they're going to be facing four different and four unique rosters, rotations, and starting lineups. So you could definitely play around and tinker with a little bit. One of the things that I think really stands out about this Arkansas team that I've talked about like numerous times with you guys, is just their versatility and how adaptable they are to different.

0: you know, looks that teams will throw at them. So I definitely think you could throw some different looks. Like if Calloway wanted to, he'd probably play Mapaire Maker at the four and give them just a jumbo, you know, really tall lineup there. You know, you could always move Billy Richardson up to the two and get really, really tall if you wanted to put JJ at the three and then Mapaire at the four and Bowser at the five. I think Caleb Origu is going to get a lot of minutes there at the five as well. He's kind of an interchangeable dude. You know, he can be your backup center. He can be your starting center. And then you've got Ilya Frolov as well, who is a guy that I think has a lot of versatility too, probably a little bit further behind some of the other guys. But you can move so many of these pieces around that you can definitely tinker and experiment with that and see how different guys play and how they respond in different roles. Like maybe you roll out that five that I mentioned a while ago that they may roll out today and then see how the other group does tomorrow starting and see how that kind of plays out with how this group responds all coming off the bench. And you can do a lot of different things like that because I think that the pressure is not going to be as high, and obviously that these results don't matter at the end of the day. So obviously the goal is to go out there and go 4-0 and come back and have that confidence. But these games don't count. They're not going to be, you know, counting against your NCAA record. The stats don't count. They don't transfer over to the season or anything like that. So, yeah, I would expect these coaches and Calipari specifically to have some fun with some of these lineups and rotations.
1: Talking with Connor Goodson here on 92.1 The Ticket and the 92.1 The Ticket app from 24/7 Sports. You mentioned Mapaire Maker. He looked better than I thought he was going to look. I was expecting him to be kind of a stiff, mm-hmm. and I didn't know how he would react to playing against guys that were a lot closer to his size other than what I saw in film, because he towered over everybody that he was playing against in film. Whether it was him or anybody else, I mean, and you mentioned Buridan, other than him, who really stood out to you or caught your eye in that 20 minutes of practice?
0: Well, yeah, I mean, Maker was the first guy that when I walked into the gym, just his pure size, he was the tallest guy there. And that really stood out. Like, he was towering over everyone else, which I wasn't really expecting. But to kind of go back to J.J. Andrews and his size and how he looks like a grown man. Man, Jordan Smith Jr. also, you know, he's 6'2", but he's so big. He's got such big shoulders. His arms are huge. And one of the first, you know, plays that they did in that first drill, Jeremiah Wilkinson left it off the glass, and Jordan Smith Jr. flushed it home off 2 feet. And he looked like a freaking center going up and getting it and throwing it down, which when he was hanging on the rim and when he came off the rim, he just looked like a big man. And it's just he's just got such big muscles. He's got a 6'7", 6'8", wingspan as well. He looked like a grown dude. And I was not expecting him to look as big as he did. He carried himself really, really, really well, I thought. And, man, I would not want to be an opposing SEC guard having to go up against not only that length but that size and try to keep up with that. I think that he can give a lot of guys problems, a lot of opposing guards problems this year, just with that size and that relentless, you know, physicality coming at you on the perimeter. I think that's going to be a lot for a lot of guys to handle. And that's another thing that kind of stood out to me over this 20 minutes is like, man, they've got length, but they've also got some size that they can really bother some people getting physical up and down the floor.
1: Okay, so that begs this question, Connor. Why is Cal downplaying this? Why did he say they've got us picked in the middle of the pack when the lowest I can find them picked in the SEC is fourth? Eighth would be middle of the pack. Yeah. So unless you're only considering the SEC with eight teams, you're picked in the upper echelon. Why does Cal keep downplaying this?
0: That's a good question. I'm not sure. I think that maybe he sees how good this team is and he doesn't want them to get ahead of themselves and maybe not buy into it. Maybe he's going the Nick Saban approach with the rat poison, you know, point of it. I think that's probably what he's doing. I don't know where he got middle of the pack. We were talking about it with some different media people after. I think that he just was was using that as a little bit of motivation. Maybe he ranked them themselves, and I think he ranked them themselves in the middle of the pack. Maybe he did his own Calipari poll, and that may be what that was. But yeah, I think he's trying to, you know, maybe tinker with their motivations a little bit and keep them humble, and I think that's certainly paying off right now, because this group definitely looks like they play with an edge, and they play with some different, you know, they can find another gear if they really are motivated. I think that's what maybe Cal's trying to do with them. But yeah, it is crazy that he's trying to downplay it, because man, they look so good. I'm so ready to watch them get after it this evening.
1: For clarification, did Murinen make the trip down, or is he still here in Fayetteville?
0: Yeah, he made the trip down, and he was actually, I think, practicing with the team as well the other day, or yesterday. And so he's down there, and technically, with their eligibility, they could, you know, they could call tomorrow, they could call, you know, Monday, and the NCAA could say, hey, oh, by the way, we got to your paperwork, you're clear, and Mika could play. It's one of those deals. It's just whenever they get to it, they get to it. And so maybe Cal's tweet that he sent out could have nudged them to maybe look at his paperwork and get to it. But until they make an announcement like that, we're just kind of waiting and seeing. So, you know, as of right now, they don't expect him to, but you're just kind of waiting on the NCAA to get to it. And nobody really knows when that will be. It could be tomorrow. It could be, you know, mid-October. Who knows? It's just whenever the NCAA feels like it.
1: Okay. The other thing, Connor Goodson joining us here on 24/7 Sports. The other thing that Cal brought up is that it's very hard to get name opponents to come play here at the Bud, and I get it. And also with the neutral site games, I get it that you play them because that's money going into the NIL. Makes total sense. Yeah. So, but he said he called 300 schools. I have a hard time thinking that 300 schools don't want to do a home and home or a 2-for-1 for Arkansas. So if it's not going to be Duke or Indiana or Houston or whoever, who do you think the most likely candidates are that Cal could call Power Four candidates and say, all right, we'll do a home and home or a 2-for-1 or whatever?
0: Yeah, I think maybe the lower Power Four, or you could get teams from like the American Conference. Like I thought that Memphis, who it sounds like they're actually going to play in an exhibition game, but I thought that would make a perfect opponent for a home and home series in a regular season matchup, because those teams in the American Conference, you know, they're basically they're considered mid majors, I guess, but they're basically Power Four schools. You know, in football, that conference is routinely looked at as one of the toughest, and they have resources. In some cases, some of those resources are in line with some of the lower tier Power Four schools. So I think, you know, that makes sense from that aspect. You know, going with that, there's some really, really good mid majors too. Like, you know, you've got St. Louis, you've got the VCUs, the Wichita States, teams like that who make a lot of sense, who I think would be chomping at the bit to play a team, regardless if it's, you know, at their place or coming to Bud. I think they would love the chance to kind of prove their worth and be able to have that kind of, you know, notoriety on that stage against John Calipari in a non-conference matchup. So I think that I'm with you, Eric. I don't think that he called really everyone to you know, maybe look at this. I think that maybe he called the premier brands, the Kansas Jayhawks, the Dukes, the Louisvilles, those kinds of teams, to see if maybe they wanted to play, and talk to those presidents to see if they would want to play. But I don't think, you know, I was even looking. Doug Gottlieb, who's the coach at Green Bay, was up in Wisconsin. He even quoted one of those clips of Cal saying that, and he was like, hey, we'll be more than willing to play. We'll come to Bud Walton. We'll do whatever, Cal, if you want to play. So right there, you've got a mid-major coach kind of reaching out and saying, hey, we would love to play Arkansas. So Yeah, that was interesting. But there's certainly teams that I think that would line up to come play in Bud Walton. Just maybe not those other coaches who understand that, who could maybe throw their weight around and get a neutral site game or something. You know, like the Izzos and the Bill Selfs who don't want an automatic loss on their schedule. They would rather, force a neutral site game or something like that.
1: Now, I asked him about two schools specifically, New Mexico and UNLV, because you've got arenas 16,000 and 18,000 seats over there. And he told me it's not that they're not good schools, but there's no benefit. There's no benefit to going out there. And I get it. And, having them come here, I mean, again, you go out there and you win, it's no big deal. You go out there and get beat, everybody's mad. You bring them in here and somehow they win, it's going to start a firestorm. So I get why he's careful about scheduling. I do think Oklahoma State would be willing to do it. I think Tulsa would be willing to do it. It's just that see any upside to play in either one of those schools? So that's, I mean, those are things that he's got to decide. Right now, give me one big thing that needs to come away, that Arkansas needs to come away feeling after this trip to the Bahamas.
0: Well, I think that, obviously the most important thing is health. You want to keep everyone healthy, but also just get that confidence and that chemistry. I think coming away from this trip, understanding, having those in-game reps with everyone, with the whole roster and rotation, I think that's invaluable. And just getting comfortable and knowing what different teammates, what they like, how their play styles, how they respond in certain game situations, and just having that experience to take into when games count, the October exhibitions and obviously the beginning of the season, knowing kind of having that chemistry and that timing down in certain aspects, I think is going to be invaluable. And it's going to help this team, especially with how young they are. It's going to help, have them way further ahead of schedule than they would be without these games. So that's the most important thing, is just get comfortable with one another and build that team chemistry while staying healthy.
1: There you go. That is the one and only Connor Goodson here on 92.1 The Ticket and the 92.1 The Ticket app. Connor, you are fantastic. We appreciate you coming on. Tell everyone where they can get your content.
0: Yeah, over at hogsports.com, hawgsports.com, we'll have blowout coverage of all the Arkansas basketball games in the Bahamas and everything like that. And you can follow me over at Twitter at Connor Goodson. I appreciate you having me on, Eric. Always great to talk to you, buddy.
1: There it is. 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
6: If I were to ask you what makes for a good night's sleep, you'd probably say a dark, quiet room, not too many things on your mind. But every night when you go to get some Z's, how often do you really think about the temperature in your bedroom? Temperature may be one of the most underappreciated factors in sleep. That's according to the Senior Vice President of Research and Scientific Affairs at the National Sleep Foundation. We often hear about lights and screens and stress, but even modest changes in temperature and airflow can influence both how quickly you fall asleep and how deeply you stay asleep. Most experts will recommend a room temperature of 60 to 67 degrees Fahrenheit. You might also experiment with your sheets and what you actually wear to bed. Play around a bit and see what improves your sleep. You might be delightfully surprised. I'm Dr. Sanjay Gupta, helping you live a better life.
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1: People need to quit looking at the G League as an insult. 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
1: And I believe every position coach has an idea of who some of their starters are going to be. 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
1: I'm not against paying the players, but it's not in everybody's best interest to be paying the players and doing this revenue sharing. 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
1: You are listening to the Morning Sports Beat with Eric G. and Levi Peckinpah. We thank you for hanging out with us today. We thank you for putting up with us. I mean, my wife puts up with me. You don't have to. She kind of has to from a legal standpoint. point.
9: I have to from a financial standpoint.
1: Yeah. So, I mean, and I got to put up with Levi because without him, a lot of things don't work. So
9: yeah.
1: We've got a lot. We have to put up with each other. You don't have to put up with us. You've spent your time with us. We want to make sure that you get the payoff that you deserve. And I love talking Razorback basketball right now. I'm like Connor Goodson. I'm ready to see these guys get at it. I really am. And tonight at 6 o'clock, you'll have that first opportunity. And remember, you can go to StreamU and see the Razorbacks on Twitch, so you don't have to necessarily pay the $30 for Flow Sports. But if you want to pay the $30, it's out there, and you can do that as well. But before we get to a full basketball season, we're going to have some football in between here. And the Razorbacks have an opportunity to make some noise in the SEC. And by that, I mean they've got a chance to improve. And fall camp is going to go a long way in not just telling us, but telling Ryan Silverfield exactly what kind of personnel he has on this team. And so, Levi, I'm thinking about all the things that we want to look for in fall camp. And the first thing is, for me, it's the quarterback battle is obviously big, but for me, it's more about can A.J. Hill step up and take this job from K.J. Jackson? When he is given the opportunity, does he go out there and outperform K.J. Jackson? Can he do some things that K.J. Jackson is incapable of doing? In other words, can he make some plays with his legs? Can he have that Patrick Mahomes-esque thing about him where I always liken to watching Patrick Mahomes play football, it's like watching Magic Johnson. So if Magic Johnson were to play football, that's what Patrick Mahomes would look like. I know he's not 6'9", but it's that uncanny peripheral vision to be running north and then just out of the side of your eye see someone that you can pitch the ball to and not have it be a forward lateral. It's the it's that cannon arm, which I know A.J. Hill doesn't have the arm that Patrick Mahomes has, but if you can be a dynamic playmaker and do a lot of stuff with your legs and get the ball to guys when Arkansas desperately needs them to get the ball and get them to them, especially if your offensive line breaks down and you're having can you extend plays long enough to make something big happen? I want to see if A.J. Hill's able to do that. Can he make the decision either tough, or can he have such a wow factor that Tim Kramsey and Ryan Silverfield don't have any choice but to play him? That's the thing that I am most curious about. That's the thing I'm most interested in seeing.
9: The thing I'm most interested about, it's the offensive line, really. For me, which some people like, really, the offensive line? Yeah,
1: You don't win without them.
9: Yeah. Yes, mainly because the interior is pretty defined. It's going to be Caden Kittler center, Kobe Branham over at right guard, left guard. That is going to be Malachi Breland that you brought in from Memphis. And so then you look at left tackle, right tackle. That's where I'm the most interested to see who takes up those two spots. I believe the way it's leaning, I think it might be Bryant Williams at left tackle, and then I think it's Kavion Broussard at right tackle. Remember, he got reps last year. He looked pretty decent. And so I'm wanting to see how those two guys have been working at it. And really, if you can get a guy like Kavion Broussard to step up to his potential, because what was it? Wasn't it like against Mississippi State where he had to step in because it was originally Shaq McCroy was going to step in at tackle. He got hurt within the first few plays, and then Kavion Broussard stepped in, and he looked like he could be a very good right tackle. I'm wanting to see if those guys are really going to progress to where that offensive line that we see throughout all of the season is going to be as solid as I think it could be.
1: Yeah, I think they will. At least on the interior, I feel really good about this team. I feel really good about Kittler. I feel really good about Brandon. And who is the other guy? It's Breland, right?
9: Yeah, Malachi Breland.
1: I feel really good about all three of those guys. Tackle's kind of the place where I'm a little bit more hesitant on. And I don't, I don't think tackle will necessarily be a weakness, but if I had to tell you that one of those positions or two of those positions on the offensive line scare me the most, it probably is tackle. I think on the interior, they'll be really good. And because they're really good on the interior, they should be able to run the ball very effectively this year.
9: And I think the main thing for us is that's probably the position just on the offensive line and maybe throughout the rest of the team that you probably know the least about, mainly because for a guy like Bryant Williams, who might be holding up the left tackle spot, he came from Louisiana. So he didn't come from like a heralded SEC school or make his way over from anywhere in the Big 12 from Louisiana. So you don't really know if he can truly translate to this level yet.
1: The other thing I'm interested to see, because we've talked about, do you have that guy on offense? You've got him on defense in Quincy Rhodes. You may actually have him on defense in a couple of other positions. But offensively, do you have a guy that makes defensive coordinators swallow hard when they watch him on film? And my first thought is probably Sutton Smith.
9: Probably.
1: Especially when you line him up at receiver. If you line him up at receiver and he's able to go inside and on screen passes or go across the middle or whatever, he's the type of guy where I think if you hit him while he's running, hit him while he's in motion, He's going to make big things happen. I'm interested to see if any of these other receivers sort of have that about them. Hawkins is the guy I keep focusing on, again, just because he's a trackster and he has speed. And I don't know. I mean, Hawkins and Marshall are kind of the two guys I focus on as can they develop into guys where if you're a defensive coordinator, you just think, oh God. Well, I got to have two guys on this guy, or I don't know if I've got a guy that can really cover him. And even if I do and I put my best corner on him, my other guy might not be good enough to cover the other two or three guys that they have. And that's what I'm hoping develops for this offense. I don't know that it will, but that's one thing I'm very interested to see. Does Ryan Silverfield think that he's got some big-time playmakers on this team?
9: Right. It makes sense. Hawkins was a big wide receiver as well at Memphis, got a lot of touches, so he could be a guy as well as Chris Marshall. I'm wondering if, man, there's so much depth in that wide receiver room. Who's going to step out? Because
1: Marshall,
9: most likely he has that talent. It's been most like, because what has it been? Mainly a character issue everywhere he's went.
1: Yeah, and so I far mean, he's got the talent. He just can't. His head can't, does he have any get right in him?
9: I mean, so far we haven't heard anything that he's done so far in spring or in the summer. So I'm gonna say everything's going all right so far. So I'll put that as a check mark in the box of he's doing okay. I'm wondering if Donovan Fappell that you brought in from New Mexico State is going to be able to pan out to be a big guy. Because, again, that would be 2 years in a row, two kids from New Mexico State end up panning out to be big-time players for you.
1: Now, if you're, I mean...
9: Is Antonio Jordan finally going to do something?
1: Well, here's what I was thinking about. You're thinking about the receivers. I think you've got four receivers, five if you count Sutton Smith, okay, that can be really good. Marshall will be good. I think Hawkins with the speed. I think we finally see something out of Antonio Jordan and, dare I say it, our Missouri transfer finally pans out this year.
9: Oh, Mr. Courtney Crutchfield,
1: yep.
9: The man who is from Arkansas, turns into something big and finally showcases why he was that top-end talent that everybody was after.
1: Yeah. I mean, I think those four guys could have pretty decent years this year. But a lot of that will depend on your quarterback, mm-hmm. and just which quarterback can get the ball to these guys and allow them to make plays.
9: I have an interesting question for you. Which creates the best narrative for Arkansas for the Razorbacks to have success in the future? Which wide receiver would you want to succeed the most, and which do you think creates the best narrative for Arkansas?
1: Courtney Crutchfield.
9: In-state guy?
1: Yeah, in-state guy. In-state guy left from Missouri, did not, I mean, and the reason why it has the best narrative for me is because you went to Missouri and they told you you probably need a change of scenery. You came to Arkansas, and after this year, you wouldn't have blamed the staff if they moved on from him, but they didn't. And so his college career has been, you know, mired in mediocrity, or if you don't want to be that harsh about it, it just hasn't turned out the way that, you thought it would be.
9: It's been a disappointment.
1: Yeah. And now he's got a chance for redemption. To me, that is the best story of any of those receivers. Chris Marshall's probably the second best.
9: Of overcoming your character issues from your past stops.
1: Yeah, and actually showing that, hey, I can get right. I can turn things around. I'm not just a guy that shows up and gets kicked out of
9: universities and things like that.
1: Gets kicked off teams, whatever. Those are the guys. I mean, I'm looking at those two guys. Antonio Jordan would be a great story this year, but in a way, I don't think it's that great story because he's got all the tools. He should have been good last year.
9: Mm-hmm.
1: It's kind of I look at him as a guy that has no excuse to ever struggle or be bad.
9: His thing's just been injuries. He just can't stay healthy. For him, it is stay healthy, because if he can, I mean, the only thing he's missing is just making sure that once he gets out onto the field, he actually performs. Because what doesn't he have? He has the speed. He has the height. Muscular dude. What more do you want? And the thing is, he's also a redshirt freshman, so
1: yes.
9: He's now in the five-year rule. He still has 4 years to operate. Come on, kid. Like, the thing is, we hear every single year, every single year in the presser, hey, how's Antonio Jordan doing? When's he going to end up breaking out? How's he doing? Is he doing okay? And I want him to, so that way we can stop asking those questions and see him go out and ball.
1: But as long as he, I don't know, I don't know last year, how much was it his, how much of it was any of the receivers' issue versus how much of it was Taylen Green's issue? How much of it was Bobby underutilizing guys? I mean, it felt like...
9: We're getting to a common factor where the past couple years of disappointment, you very much have to point the fingers at the vision of Taylen Green and then also the offensive vision of Bobby Petrino.
1: And I don't see that being a problem with this staff. I mean, look, when you know what you have, and every coach wants depth, I also know that you can't use everyone the way that you want to use them,
9: mm-hmm.
1: simply because there's not enough to go around. You know, not everybody is going to eat every Saturday, and if some guy's got the hot hand, you keep giving it to him. But when you've got as much talent as you do on this receiving core as a coach, it makes it a lot easier to call plays, and what you are thinking is that guys are going to be open and be able to do something.
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10: How often do you stop to wonder whether you should share something that's revealing? Maybe even embarrassing, with a partner, a friend, or even your boss. In her new book called Revealing, The Underrated Power of Oversharing, behavioral scientist Leslie John says doing just that can help you deepen relationships that are vital to your life. We need people to trust us in order to get things like love, friendship, and career success. That's what she told us. When you make yourself vulnerable by revealing something sensitive, it does make other people trust you. In turn, when you ask someone to reveal something about themselves, showing that interest will generally lead someone to like you more. Why? Because people like to be asked about themselves, she says. It also signals that they are discriminating and choosy, but in a good way. I'm Dr. Sanjay Gupta, helping you live a better life.
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1: The reason Ryan Silverfield is going to have an easier time changing the culture than what most people are giving him credit for is because you're starting over with a new team. 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
1: It's where Ryan Silverfield and I 100% agree. 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
1: This is kind of an interesting year for the SEC. 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
7: We're giving you the hog talk you want every morning from 6 to 9. 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NWA's home for Arkansas football is 92.1 The Ticket and The Ticket app. In a world where a 2-10 season left the state searching for hope, one man steps onto the hill with a mission. Ryan Silverfield, a force ready to rewrite the Razorback story, and he's not coming alone. From the shadows of the transfer portal, new talent emerges, faster, stronger, hungrier. Next season starts now. NWA's home for the Razorbacks is 92.1 The Ticket and 92.1 The Ticket app. NWA's home for the Razorbacks is 92.1 The Ticket and The Ticket app.
1: The Ticket and the 92.1 The Ticket app with Levi Peckinpah. I am Eric G. This is the Morning Sports Beat. You're here as well on the High Impact Analytics text line at 479-587-9921. That's 479-587-9921. Want to send our heartfelt condolences out to the family of Billy Ray Smith Jr., who died on July 29th. So died, you know, passed away a couple of days ago after a bout with CTE, and unfortunately, it ended up causing dementia. He was going to turn 65 coming up here in a few days, August 10th to be exact. Still holds the record for most career tackles with a loss, 63 in Arkansas, which is really darn impressive. A couple of time All-American between 79 and 82. Did play in the NFL, and I actually got a chance to see Billy Ray Smith Jr. play. I don't remember much of it, but I was there when Arkansas tied SMU 17-17 in Texas Stadium at a game that was for the Southwest Conference Championship. What I didn't realize is that game that Arkansas and SMU tied 17-17 wasn't the last game that the Razorbacks played that year, or last conference game they played that year, because they played Texas the week after, unfortunately lost 33-7, but they ended up beating Florida. And I'm assuming the either the Gator or the Blue Bonnet Bowl, because it was played on December 31st. I'm getting this all off of Sports Reference, just looking at the Razorbacks' 82 schedule. But yeah, I did get the opportunity to see him play, and unfortunately he has passed. So we wish him and his family the best, and know if you're hurting today, know that we are with you as well. But Billy Ray Smith Jr., we thank you so much for everything you did for your time here at Arkansas, and as one of the most unblockable players that was ever produced in college football. Levi, the big thing today I think everybody is watching for is this game coming up at 6 o'clock tonight against the Bahamian men's national team. At this point, no Mika Murinen, although he is down there, and all it'll take is a call, and he can bust out of the phone booth like Superman and end up on the court. But tonight, when we get the opportunity to watch, I think the thing I'm most looking forward to seeing is just how this team all gels. You know, how it all fits together. Can they do the things that Cal is asking them to do offensively, defensively? That's just it. You know, specifically on any player tonight, no, as the league goes on, or as these four games go on, Caleb Arrigo is where I'm really kind of focusing on it and what he's going to bring to the table.
9: I understand that. I think for mine, the guy that I'm looking at to see what he brings, there's two. Because with what Connor Goodson mentioned with J.J. Andrews, I want to see him at that basically Draymond role. That's kind of what that is, wouldn't you think?
1: Yeah.
9: As a smaller four, I want to see what J.J. Andrews is able to do at the four, and then also to go in.
1: Can he play defense like Draymond Green?
9: If he does. Woo! But then with all of that, where does Abdu Toure fit in all this?
1: It's a good question. I mean, you've got 12 guys that can play, and right now John Calipari doesn't know if he's really going to expand his rotation beyond eight. So if you're fighting for playing time,
9: time to fight.
1: Yeah, this is a good time to prove that you can actually play. Coming up, it's Nick Costos. Until then, we'll be back on Monday. So
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6: I don't know about you, but my social media feeds are flooded with lotions and potions and gadgets, all promising to unlock different components of longevity. But if you log off, take a step back from all the hype, you'll find that the actual keys to a longer, healthier life are hiding in plain sight. There are four of them. Number one, nutrition. The Mediterranean diet really is the gold standard. Number two, exercise. You should be getting 150 minutes of moderate intensity exercise or 75 minutes of vigorous intensity exercise every week, plus strength training and stretching. Number three, sleep. Sleep is when your body and your brain repair themselves. You should be getting 7 to 9 hours a night. And finally, number four, often gets forgotten, socialization. It's not a bonus. It's a necessity for a healthy life, finding a sense of community, purpose, and belonging. I'm Dr. Sanjay Gupta, helping you live a better life.
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2: This is kind of an interesting year for the SEC. 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
0: 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September 5th, the Hogs are back. It's grills firing up before the sun rises. That first cold one in your hand. Celebrations on Dixon Street. And that feeling that this year might be different. New coach, new edge, new energy. From the tailgates to the hog walk, this is what we've been waiting for all year. 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And we are your church. NWA's home for the Razorbacks is 92.1 The Ticket and the Ticket app. Your Razorback station isn't just on the dial, it's on your phone.
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2: It's an interesting team right now that when Cal talks about it, the first thing he says is, we're young. 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
6: 72 hours until the Major League Baseball trade deadline. Okay, maybe technically 77 right now as we sit here speaking to you on Westwood One Sports, but it's right around the corner. We know a handful of teams that are definitely going to be buyers. We know more than a handful are going to be sellers. And then there's a giant swath of teams in the middle, the big mushy middle in Major League Baseball that will decide whether this trade deadline is a snoozer, aside from Tarek Skubal, or gets truly wild as teams try to position themselves for, well, in many cases, wild card spots. I will power rank the teams in that big mushy middle that need to buy in the next 72 hours. Coming up in just a moment here on Westwood One Sports. I'm Chris Mack, in for Nick Costos today here on You Better You Bet, presented by BetMGM. Live across the country on all of our Westwood One Sports affiliates. Thank you for tuning us in today. Also across North America on Sirius XM channel 375 and always live inside the Westwood One Sports app and your free Odyssey app, AUDACY. You're always welcome to jump on the phones. What is your concern about your favorite team as they're opening up training camp this week in the NFL? Everybody finally hitting the practice field over the last few days. We've seen injuries in some spots. We've seen contract extensions. We've seen arguments about contract extensions. We've seen young quarterbacks. We've seen, well, old quarterbacks. My God, if you get a chance to see the Kirk Cousins doing wind sprints, would we call those sprints during warmups? That video that's made the rounds on social media over the last 24 hours. It's depressing because it reminds me of how old I am, because I look at it and laugh at first because Kirk Cousins is last in all of the sprints. And then I go, oh, but I'd probably look even worse. Everything is a story in training camp. And we will look at some of those stories in 20 minutes here on Westwood One Sports. And we'll buy some stock in teams and we'll sell some stock in teams. And maybe even go back and forth between Liam Cohen and Ben Johnson as well. We thought veiled shade was only being thrown around between college coaches over the last couple of weeks. No, NFL coaches have entered the chat in that regard as well. But like I said, 15 teams, 15, half of Major League Baseball is within three games in either direction of the cut line for the wild card, the final wild card spot in both the AL and NL. There are six teams that are quite clearly with 60 wins or more already going to be buyers. Tampa, the Yankees in the NL, the Dodgers, the Brewers, the Braves, the Cubs. And then you have the dregs, right? The Angels, the A's, the Royals, the Blue Jays, the Tigers, the Rockies, the Mets, the Giants, the Reds. And everyone else is somewhere in the middle, within three games on either side of the cut line for the wild card in the AL and NL. And those are the 15 teams I want to focus on, because those are the 15 teams that are going to decide whether this trade deadline is a wildly interesting one or is a snoozer, aside from the one deal that we do know is going to happen. And I'll get to the power rankings in a second, but Steve Phillips was on the show yesterday. Of course, SiriusXM MLB Network Radio. And he was talking to Nick Costos about Tarek Skubal. And it becomes increasingly clear, according to all the reports, that Tarek Skubal wants to go to LA. He wants to be a Dodger. He'd much rather have it happen in the next 72 hours and then maybe negotiate a contract extension from there, or maybe get an extension worked out as part of the deal here at the deadline. But at the very least, he wants to be a Dodger at latest this offseason. That's what it sounds like, according to all the reporting. Skubal wants to be in L.A. Well, they have a lot of resources to get that deal done. But do they have more than anybody else? Because there is one other team that has a stacked farm system who could end up being the team that lands Skubal. Steve Phillips yesterday, right here on You Better You Bet, talking about the Brewers.
7: Yeah, I think it's going to be the Milwaukee Brewers. I think the Dodgers are going to be
8: in, by the way.
7: I think that, no, I think the Dodgers will be in.

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1: Stacking up another ace in that rotation, right, with Snell and Glasnow presumably back by the time the playoffs roll around. And the Dodgers just putting together a super team, right? And that's what every other owner around Major League Baseball, outside of maybe L.A. and New York, is going to point to and say, well, look, how are we supposed to compete with this? And the Dodgers, for their part, are going to say, well, you can't compete with us because we're better than you. We stack our farm system and we use all those resources to trade for superstars that want to play in L.A. And then the rest of the league is going to push back and say, well, it helps when you've got $1 billion in TV revenue that you don't share with anybody. Scooble goes to Milwaukee, as Steve Phillips just said there. If Scooble goes to Milwaukee and maybe wins with the Brewers, maybe the Brewers, as I've said for the last month or so, if the Brewers land Scooble, I think they get past the Dodgers in October. I think that's the piece. Losing Brandon Woodruff, him being hurt, obviously hamstrings those chances. But Jacob Mizorowski and Tarek Skubal, I think that's enough to get you past the Dodgers. And if that happens, if the Brewers show up in the World Series, maybe even win it because they went out and got Skubal to add to that rotation, well, then that pushes back on all the narratives that the small market teams can't compete. Because everyone's going to say, but the Brewers... And they'll have a point to an extent. I still believe that the massive gap in wealth disparity and spending ability between the Dodgers, the Phils, the Mets, the Yankees, and pretty much everyone else needs to be fixed with a cap and a floor. Make those teams that don't like to spend money, spend money. But that's a discussion for this winter. We'll see where Skubal ends up in the next 72 hours. It's going to be with one of those teams, though, whether it's the Brewers, the Dodgers, the Rays, maybe. One of those teams that's already sitting near the top of the standings, most likely. What about those teams that aren't sitting near the top of the standings? Let's power rank the teams in the mushy middle that need to buy. And I'm going to start, we'll count it down from number 5 to number 1. I'm going to start at number 5 with the Cleveland Guardians because every year the Guardians are in the conversation. Another team that big market owners could push back with against that narrative of, well, small markets can't compete. What are you talking about? And you could push back on that and say, well, no, the Guardians manage to compete every year. But to really make a push in an American league that feels like it belongs to the Rays and the Yankees, even though the Yankees are just sitting, waiting, looking at the medical room, waiting for Aaron Judge to get cleared. Their offense needs more power in the middle of the order. All the great starting pitching is not going to get you very far in October if you don't have some run support. And so the Guardians have to add at the deadline. They're number 5 on my power rankings of teams in that mushy middle that need to buy in the next 72 hours. Number 4, the Pittsburgh Pirates. They have now given up 6 walk-off losses after last night's loss to the Reds in the bottom of the ninth in Cincinnati. If you've paid any attention to baseball at all this year, you know that the Pirates have one of the best offenses in baseball. They've got one of the best young rotations in baseball, even with Paul Skenes being somewhat inconsistent by his incredibly high standards. Braxton Ashcraft, an all-star this year. Mitch Keller has also been a strong anchor to the rotation. Jared Jones, when healthy. I mean, they have a rotation that can win a playoff series when you balance it with the offense. But their bullpen is atrocious. It's basically Carmen Majinski, Mason Montgomery, and a prayer. And even those guys aren't getting it done all the time. And that's only 2 guys, and they won't let Montgomery throw more than an inning at a time.

0: They have to consider how much they're willing to spend in the next 72 hours, because this is a team that's not just built to be a wild card this year, but to contend into the future as long as Paul Skeens is on their roster. But the Pirates have to go out and add some bullpen help before Monday afternoon at 3 o'clock. They're number four on my list of teams that need to buy before Monday afternoon's Major League Baseball trade deadline. Number three, baseball's biggest disappointment this year, the Seattle Mariners. Once again, they don't have the bats. And the rotation's been, even when they're going with this six-man rotation, been a little more inconsistent at times than I think they would like. But they've got to add another bat to the middle of the order. Otherwise, they're completely wasting their pitching staff yet again. And they'll just go down as another massive disappointment after a little blip on the radar, a little glimpse of hope last year. So the Mariners are number three on my power rankings of teams that need to buy before Monday afternoon. Number two, I wouldn't have said this a week and a half ago, but the San Diego Padres. Look, you spend money the way the Padres do, you need to get into the playoffs, or else why aren't you selling off some of those high-priced pieces? I know AJ Preller doesn't like the idea of selling. So hell, go for it, big dog. Take a swing. Find some back end of the rotation depth. Find some more offense, obviously. Don't deal Mason Miller. And make a run at doing some kind of damage in the wild card round. Because San Diego feels like a market where you can't get away with missing the playoffs. You're not going to win the division, but you can't get away with missing the playoffs. And number one in my power rankings of teams in that mushy middle, somewhere within three games in either direction of the wild card cut line, the Philadelphia Phillies. Since the All-Star break, they haven't looked like themselves. The bats have vanished. But they've got all the pieces in place. They've got to add some offense in the outfield. They need a right-handed bat added to the outfield mix. They do that, get an impact bat from the right side of the plate that could play every day in the outfield. And I don't know if they're pushing the Braves for the NL East lead again by the end of the year, but at the very least, they'll find themselves in solid wild card position and with a chance to upend the Braves or maybe even the Brewers or the Dodgers in the LDS. And let's be honest, when you have a roster built the way the Phillies roster is, another team that simply cannot miss out on October. And so you do whatever you have to do to fortify yourself, even if it means you're just landing a wild card spot. So there are my power rankings of the five teams somewhere around the wild card cut line that need to add. Guardians 5, Pirates 4, Mariners 3, Padres 2, Phillies 1. Again, this isn't including the Dodgers, Brewers, Braves, Cubs, Rays, or Yankees, all of whom I just presume will make adds at the deadline and who are going to make the playoffs. I didn't include the White Sox. You're comfortably ahead of schedule. Arriving in the playoffs this year is the reward for being comfortably ahead of schedule. You don't need to sell off future pieces just to top out in the LDS. Maybe make a run at an ALCS. I would say the same thing about the Rangers. And then when you get down the list in the AL, you look at the Twins, the Astros, maybe even the Orioles. And I say, stand pat. What is your reward for getting into the wild card round this year for some of these teams? on the National League side, I'd include the Marlins and the Nationals, maybe even the Cardinals. A lot of these teams in that mushy middle, just slightly ahead of schedule. So enjoy being slightly ahead of schedule. And if you show up in the wild card round, it's great experience for a young ball club. And then you bolster the roster in the offseason. Because some of these teams, in particular the Guardians, the Pirates, I'd probably even include the Mariners in this list, have to consider, even if they're going to buy, how much they're willing to spend. Because especially in the case of a team like the Pirates, as I said, they're built for the future as much as for now. So you can't just give away the entire stockpile of future talent. You got to have something that you can add from the system going ahead into 2027. But those are the teams right there, those five, that I think have to buy something. Maybe not be all in on the deadline, but have to make key strategic additions before Monday afternoon at 3 o'clock. Coming up, two different wide receiver stories that broke yesterday in the NFL have me buying stock in one team and selling on another, even though it's very early in training camp. I'll tell you exactly who those two teams are next here on Westwood One Sports.
1: Bucs QB Baker Mayfield doesn't have a new contract, and D lineman Vita Vea requested a trade. Will the Bucs stars be jumping ship? Westwood One Sports.
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15: 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I'm Dr. Sanjay Gupta, helping you live a better life.
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1: 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How do all those pieces fit? Where Jaylen Brown, he loved being the guy. There was no Tatum. He could get seemingly whatever he wanted. He's a hell of a player. But is he going to be okay riding a shotgun to other guys down the stretch of games again? I mean, where does everybody fit? There are a lot of egos in play, and there's only one ball. And I don't blame Philly at all for doing what they've done, but especially in this first year, I wouldn't put my money near them because I don't buy that you can make it all come together in year one. And so to the point about Jaylen Brown, if you said, all right, he still feels good about Philly a year from now, okay, but let's see how the season plays out. Let's see how he performs, and let's see how far they go. I don't see them being able to get all the way through the East 1 year in with trying to add the players in play like Jaylen Brown and LeBron and seeing what that works with their core.
2: 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The complexion of the Eastern Conference obviously changes when you see LeBron James sign in Philly. The odds board is up right there on the screen next to our faces for those watching the show, and Philly's at the top at plus 350. The Knicks return most of their roster intact. The Celtics obviously take a half step, if not a full step back in losing Jaylen Brown. The Raptors, it seems, we'll have Kawhi Leonard in the fold. The Pistons are coming off the best record in the conference. The Cavs bring back Harden and Mitchell, as you mentioned, the Heat trade for Giannis. The one team that doesn't get talked about at all, that's only 14 months removed from an NBA Finals appearance, is Indiana. Do the Pacers, do you think, are being sort of inadvertently left off of everyone's radar after their season without Halliburton?
1: Well, Chris, to be fair, I don't think they're usually on people's radar even when they're good. So I don't think the Pacers is somebody that we're talking about much in general. To your point, though, they were just there. The problem is that Halliburton suffered the awful injury. And so as far as this year goes and why they're not in the conversation, I think they can have a nice year. I just never believed that when you're coming off that serious of an injury, in that first year back, everything clicks and comes together. They might well continue to add, and Halliburton may look good, but I think he's going to be a lot better a year and a half from now than he will be going into next season, just because we don't know exactly how he's going to look, and we don't know what level he'll be at when he does return. So I think the Pacers are poised to really improve from whatever the hell that was last year, which was a mess. I just don't think they're going to get back to the level that we've seen them at in short order. That takes time, and those kind of injuries, they're awful, but that's pro sports in a nutshell.
2: The Warriors were one of those teams that was sort of right on the periphery of the LeBron conversation most of the time, actually at the forefront of the LeBron conversation for a weekend there back in June. And then they don't land LeBron, and they've really done nothing appreciable in bringing in outside talent this offseason. They did extend Draymond Green. They got that worked out a couple days ago. So what is the reaction, maybe not just amongst the fans out in the Bay Area, but amongst the players on that team, especially the veteran core of Curry and Draymond? Are they pushing the organization to do something before the end of this offseason? Do they feel like they can somehow piece together one more run?
1: There's certainly frustration, Chris, internally, that they can't turn it around into something more right now. But specific to Draymond and Steph, I think they also understand that if you start giving away first-round picks now, in this era of the league, they've never been more valuable. So unless you are acquiring somebody that is going to take you

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5: A better life with Dr. Sanjay Gupta.
6: There are lots of things you can measure to get an idea of how healthy you are at any given moment. Temperature, heart rate, blood pressure, just to name a few. But how about how healthy you will be and how long you're likely to live? According to a new study out of the University at Buffalo, two simple strength tests are pretty accurate at predicting longevity in older women. One is hand grip strength, and the other is how quickly people can stand up from a seated position without using their arms. By the way, I remember interviewing former President Jimmy Carter when he was quite old and being really impressed how he just popped out of the chair without using his arms. Not a lot of older people can actually do that. But I think the message here is that maintaining strength as you age is going to help you perform everyday activities, but also help you avoid injury and stay independent. I'm Dr. Sanjay Gupta, helping you live a better life.
7: John Calipari, if anything, he's honest. 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We need to replace Darius Acuff.
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1: And lives in Washington, D.C., because the person's an elected official, about what happened yesterday and what, and there's still, let me just paraphrase, okay? There's still optimism. We're still talking. Everybody's in communication. We still think we can get there by Monday. Of course, you know what I'm talking about. From a distance, and somebody who has watched this Senate circus going on now for 7 years, what are your thoughts as the odds grow longer that this bill is going to go anywhere?
2: Yeah, two thoughts, I guess, immediately, Paul. One being, I thought magazine deadlines were flexible. Apparently the deadline on this bill is really flexible, because we've passed the point of no return like three times, and we still haven't called it quits yet. Now, can it actually happen? I don't know. This does sound very much like, you know, somebody who's a school whose coach is leaving and you're trying to hold on to him, saying, yeah, we're still talking. It's not right. Over when it's completely over. That's kind of how this feels. And I go back to SE Spring meetings in Destin. We were there, and that's when this was all fresh and hot. And I'm talking to Ted Cruz while I'm sitting by the pool in Destin getting the details of this bill and the optimism and everything. And this is going to happen. And now we're 2 months later, and it just looks dead in the water. And I think kind of like, I mean, nice effort, everybody, but you kind of wasted our time for 2 months.
1: Yeah, I wasn't talking to Ted Cruz, but it's certainly in the same ballpark a minute ago. But here's what got me, though. He said, you know, we're talking to Greg, we're talking to Tony. You know, we feel, you know, when Thune gets back Sunday night, if we can make a presentation to him. And I said, is there anything else? He said, yeah, Randy Levine's got the White House covered. At that moment, I was not very confident any longer that the president of the New York Yankees is handling negotiations for the president of the United States. I mean, worry about your bullpen, okay, Randy? Pat, thanks so much for being on. Pat Forte joining us at the top of the show. Plenty of time to hash all of those subjects out and then some. I can't wait for this guest, Professor Tim Johnson. I've gotten to know him over the years, and he has put his life into a book on General Nealon. We'll talk to him, and then a man who hands out books at the Gainesville Library every Saturday morning, Chris Doran.
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2: I don't know about you, but my social media feeds are flooded with lotions and potions and gadgets, all promising to unlock different components of longevity. But if you log off, take a step back from all the hype, you'll find that the actual keys to a longer, healthier life are hiding in plain sight. There are four of them. Number one, nutrition. The Mediterranean diet really is the gold standard. Number two, exercise. You should be getting 150 minutes of moderate intensity exercise or 75 minutes of vigorous intensity exercise every week, plus strength training and stretching. Number three, sleep. Sleep is when your body and your brain repair themselves. You should be getting 7 to 9 hours a night. And finally, number four often gets forgotten, socialization. It's not a bonus. It's a necessity for a healthy life, finding a sense of community, purpose, and belonging. I'm Dr. Sanjay Gupta, helping you live a better life.
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2: A better life with Dr. Sanjay Gupta.
3: They say consistency is key, but sometimes you just gotta switch it up. A new study out of Harvard School of Public Health found that varying your exercise routine could add years to your life. What exercise someone did didn't matter much. What did matter was that all the exercises together worked all the muscle groups in their body. Now, an added benefit to changing things up is it can help you push through the plateau effect. That's when your body gets so efficient at doing something that you actually stop getting better at it. And we know from previous research that specializing in any one sport at a young age can make someone actually more prone to injury. And as experts we talk to point out, even elite athletes switch up things with their workouts, making sure to target strength, cardio, flexibility, balance, and doing that every single week. I'm Dr. Sanjay Gupta, helping you live a better life.
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5: 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You get the breakdowns you actually care about, the hog talk that fires you up, and the smart local sports conversation that makes your morning feel faster, funnier, and way more NWA. 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
13: I think it's the one thing that Dave Van Horn does a really good job of. He does a really good job of cultivating a team mentality in that program, which I gotta think in baseball is hard to do. For me, baseball is the hardest team sport to play because it's so individual. 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

0: back, and Sadler is up next in Madison, Wisconsin. Good afternoon.
1: Hey, bro, how's it going? How are you?
0: We are doing great.
1: All right, well, I want to start off by talking about the Alabama Crimson Tide. First off, I'm born and raised in Birmingham, but I live in the Big Ten. So the SEC in the Big Ten, they're going to be going at each other like this for years and years going on. It's not going to stop. It's nonstop. Big Ten, SEC, like blockbuster. And to top it off, Cousin Nanny, the one that won the title game, Aaron Puffett, he was one of Nick Saban's assistants, and he learned from one of the greatest coaches there was, and that happens to be in the SEC.
0: Thank you, Sadler, for sharing that. Andrew is up next in Dallas.
2: Hey, Paul.
0: Hey there.
2: Somebody should have followed up with Kurt and asked him, hey, man, if it's so easy to beat all these SEC teams, why don't you schedule some of them out of conference? I mean, I'd love for Texas to play them because I think we got a pretty good shot at them, especially with that gunslinger they got out of Rockwall, Texas God, his name escapes me. But you know what? He likes to play fast and loose with that football. So, you know, and when's Nebraska going to get their stuff together, man? Do they just not care about winning anymore? What's their deal, Paul?
0: Well, I think they do care. I mean, I think in Matt Rhule, they're closer than they've ever been. I mean, don't forget they swung and missed on Scott Frost, who was about as automatic as you could get. But I think they're just one of the most snake bit programs. I think Nebraska is very close to turning it around. That's about the 17th year in a row I've said that. Paul is up next in Texas. So hello, Paul. Good afternoon. Hey, Paul, you there?
3: Yeah.
0: Victor is up next in San Antonio. Victor, go right ahead.
3: Hey, Paul, thanks for taking my call. Hey, regarding the SEC versus the Big Ten, right now the Big Ten, they're on top. To the victor go the spoils. So there's no denying that. But I don't think this is something that's going to last for years and years. In fact, I think the Big Ten is the recipient of three miracle seasons by these three schools, Michigan, Ohio State, and Indiana. You got Michigan with cheating Jim Harbaugh and cheating Connor Stallion. They cheated their way all the way to a national championship. And you know they got lucky beating Alabama. If Alabama doesn't run the worst play in college football history at the end of that game, we win that game. But don't get me started on that. But then you got Ohio State. They get hot at the end of the season, and they make an unprecedented run to the Natty and win it. And then you got Indiana, who just plowed through everybody last year. So three miracle seasons by these teams that none of these schools had seen in quite a long time. So in my opinion, I think the miracles are about to run out, and I think the SEC will be back on top very soon. So it's a new season, and I'm looking forward to it, and I'm looking forward to the Big Ten going down this year. Roll Tide.
0: Victor, thank you. I love all the confidence from SEC land. We'll take a break. We have 2 hours to go. Chris Doering joins us talking about some interviews with various coaches and more of your calls.
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4: If I were to ask you what makes for a good night's sleep, you'd probably say a dark, quiet room, not too many things on your mind. But every night when you go to get some Z's, how often do you really think about the temperature in your bedroom? Temperature may be one of the most underappreciated factors in sleep. That's according to the Senior Vice President of Research and Scientific Affairs at the National Sleep Foundation. We often hear about lights and screens and stress, but even modest changes in temperature and airflow can influence both how quickly you fall asleep and how deeply you stay asleep. Most experts will recommend a room temperature of 60 to 67 degrees Fahrenheit. You might also experiment with your sheets and what you actually wear to bed. Play around a bit and see what improves your sleep. You might be delightfully surprised. I'm Dr. Sanjay Gupta, helping you live a better life.
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0: We are back, and Scissor Hands is up next.
1: Paul, what's up, buddy? You can hear me now?
0: I can.
1: Okay, man, I just want to say, man, it's that time. I can't wait. I'm so excited. I'm pumped up. And you know me, man, I'm a Sooner, diehard Sooner. And our motto is, man, Sooner versus everybody. We ain't tripping about who's running the conference, the SEC, the Big Ten, or the whatever. You know what I'm saying? We don't care about that. But I really called in because a good buddy of mine said he talked to you, my boy Mark Rogers.
0: That's true. Sure is.
1: Yeah, he's a great guy. He knows the sports, you know what I'm saying, and he's very respectful. I've been dealing with him for years, man. And when I was listening to the radio station, and I heard him say he talked to you, and I said I got to call in and holler at my boy Paul. But I'm really ready for the season, and I'm so excited, and I'm just pumped up, man. I'm just so pumped up. You know, usually I call in early because I'm at the barbershop, but I just want to say, man, I appreciate you, buddy. I'm looking forward to see you like always. Do you know ahead of time when you're going to be here, or they just make it out when the season?
0: Yeah,
1: goes
0: I mean
1: on?
0: we have a vague idea the first 2 or 3 weeks of the season, but I mean Oklahoma plays so many important home games. I'll be shocked if we don't get out there pretty quickly.
1: Okay, well, buddy, you know how to get in touch with me. Whatever you need, I got you. And you know what I'm saying, I just want to hang out with my good old buddy Paul Feinbaum. And I just want to say thank you guys, because you know what I'm saying, you guys make the callers, you know what I'm saying, and you give us a chance to voice our opinion and say what we want to say, and we have a good time. And I just want to say, I think, is it John? Hey, he needs a hug, Paul. He just needs a hug, because I don't know. I just give him his props. I love listening to him. I love everybody, but he definitely needs a hug. I love you, my guy, and I can't wait till the season starts to see you. So you have a wonderful day, and God bless, buddy.
0: Scissor Hands, see you soon. Thanks so much for the call. Joe is up next. Good afternoon, Joe.
2: Roll Tide, roll, Paul Feinbaum. And hey, I'm actually in Tupelo, Mississippi today. And me and my buddy Ron, we came up here to pick up a car and fixed it to China House buffet. But I had to give a call in and say, don't let them haters get to you, Paul. Don't let them get to you. But I got a little message for the little tenors up there. The SEC is going to come back in full force. We're going to come back, and we're going to take that championship. And the last three they've had, they can stick them where the sun don't shine. But, Paul, you have a great weekend, brother. Glad I got to get in with you. I'll talk to you Monday, my man.
0: Scott is up next in Georgia. Hey, Scott, go right ahead.
3: Hey, afternoon, sir. So I know on this whole debate, if you give me just a moment to kind of work through this exercise. SEC Big
0: yes,
3: Ten, I'm going off Athlon Magazine, which I've used as a kind of a guide for years since I was a kid. And I'm going to give you the top 10 matchups, SEC versus Big Ten. I want you to say who you think right now would win just off the top of your head. Number one, Ohio State versus Georgia.
0: Well, Scott, you got to tell me where the game is. Otherwise, it's a useless proposition.
3: Let's say neutral site. Let's go neutral site.
0: Ohio State versus Georgia.
3: Yes, sir.
0: Ohio State.
3: All right. Indiana, Texas.
0: Texas.
3: Oregon, Oklahoma.
0: Oregon.
3: Michigan, A&M.
0: A&M.
3: USC, LSU.
0: LSU.
3: Washington, Ole Miss.
0: Ole Miss.
3: Penn State, Alabama.
0: Alabama.
3: Iowa, Tennessee.
0: Might go with Iowa.
3: Illinois, Florida.
0: Illinois.
3: Oh, wow. And Nebraska, USC. Or South Carolina. Nebraska, South Carolina.
0: South Carolina.
3: Okay. And, of course, it dives off from there. I think, honestly, again, top to bottom, our league is still better. But you're not wrong. We've got to get it done at the top. I'm a big Georgia fan. But, look, we got to get our big boy pants on and take care of business in the playoff. But I still think top to bottom, our league is still the best. Hey, you do a great job. Appreciate you.
0: Yeah, Scott, and thank you. And I know some people are like, why did you say what you did this morning on ESPN? I've already said all that other stuff. We're not equivocating about 8 versus 9. We're really talking about the perception. What's the best league right now? And it's not only what happened last year, it's what's happened the last couple of years, and it's also the playoff matchups. Those have to be a premium. A playoff matchup is going to count a whole lot more than some random game in the third week of the season, and that's where the SEC is losing in almost every category. We'll be right back.
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1: Houston, usually a good caller. I think Rick did some day drinking today. Did he say that he wanted to bring Swamp Dog on the set when y'all go to UGA?
2: Correct.
1: Paul, I got a book of bad ideas. 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
10: 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There are four of them. Number one, nutrition. The Mediterranean diet really is the gold standard. Number two, exercise. You should be getting 150 minutes of moderate intensity exercise or 75 minutes of vigorous intensity exercise every week, plus strength training and stretching. Number three, sleep. 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You should be getting 7 to 9 hours a night. And finally, number four, often gets forgotten, socialization. It's not a bonus. 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I'm Dr. Sanjay Gupta, helping you live a better life.
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